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2: 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For our weather this evening, it's mostly cloudy at the Kodiak Airport. Temperature is 52 degrees Fahrenheit. We have wind blowing east at 13 miles per hour. Tonight, we've got a slight chance of rain before 10 p.m., then a slight chance of rain after 4 a.m. It'll be mostly cloudy with a low around 47 degrees. We'll have a south wind blowing 10 to 15 miles per hour, and we'll have a 20% chance of precipitation. Saturday, we've got rain likely, mainly before 10 a.m. It'll be cloudy during the morning, then mostly sunny during the afternoon with a high near 53 degrees. We'll have a south wind blowing around 15 miles per hour with gusts as high as 20 miles per hour and a 60% chance of precipitation. For the southwest part of the region, we've got a slight chance of rain this evening, then numerous showers after midnight. We have lows in the mid-40s. A south wind will blow 10 to 20 miles per hour with gusts to 30 miles per hour. Saturday, we've got a chance of rain in the morning, then rain will be likely in the afternoon. We'll have highs in the upper 40s. A southwest wind will blow 10 to 20 miles per hour with gusts to 30 miles per hour. For our marine weather, a synopsis for the North Gulf Coast and Kodiak Island waters and Cook Inlet. A northwest to southeast oriented front over Kenai Peninsula pushes into the Prince William Sound by Saturday morning. The front is followed by a series of additional troughs across the western Gulf through Sunday afternoon. From Marmot Island to Sitkanak out to 15 nautical miles, we have a small craft advisory through Saturday night with south winds blowing 25 knots tonight. Coming up, it's NPR's national headlines and then our local evening newscast. Stay tuned.
3: Live from NPR News in Washington, I'm Ryland Barton. President Trump is canceling nearly $1 billion in spending approved by Congress. He's using a rare power to cut funding for immigrant services and diversity-focused initiatives. The Office of Management and Budget called the programs, quote, the most harmful government spending. Republican Senate Appropriations Committee Chair Susan Collins said that the action came without warning or consultation. President Trump and Chinese leader Xi Jinping wrapped up a state visit today. NPR's Emily Fang reports they traded praise for each other but didn't address fundamental issues.
4: While showing Xi around the National Archives, Trump told reporters,
5: "I think we had a great meeting."
4: Meetings with Xi went great. Trump also posted on social media that he will be heading to the Chinese city of Shenzhen in November to meet Xi again, and that Xi will come back to the U.S. in December for the G20 Miami summit. It's an ambitious schedule of in-person meetings between the two leaders of two superpowers. But left unaddressed this visit were ongoing frictions over competition in artificial intelligence and semiconductors and rare earth minerals. Nevertheless, at a state dinner this week, both Trump and Xi were all smiles and toasted each other. Emily Fang, NPR News.
3: The Supreme Court has revived, for now, a federal data system the Department of Homeland Security revamped into a tool to check the citizenship of millions of Americans on voter rolls. The tool has mistakenly flagged some eligible voters as potential non-citizens. NPR's Jude Joffe Block has more on the Systematic Alien Verification for Entitlements, or SAVE, program.
6: SAVE's a Department of Homeland Security data system. It's been around for 40 years. It was created so government agencies could check non-citizens' immigration status, and it used to be exclusively foreign-born people who were in this data system. But last year, the Trump administration did a huge overhaul and linked it to Social Security data so most American citizenship could be checked. It also made changes so states could do bulk queries and upload their entire voter rolls to find non-citizens persons or deceased individuals.
3: NPR's Jude Joffe Block reporting. An appeals court heard arguments today on whether to bring back to the U.S. more than 100 people deported to Venezuela last year. NPR's Nate Perez reports.
5: The Venezuelans were deported under the Alien Enemies Act, a rarely used policy previously reserved for wartime. They were sent to El Salvador's infamous prison, Secot, despite a court ordering the return of their flight. Lawyers for the deported men said the U.S. government violated their due process rights, as most of the plaintiffs were in immigration proceedings prior to being detained. But some on the three-judge panel were skeptical whether this appeals court is capable of determining whether the deported men could challenge their imprisonment in a foreign country. The case could be decided by next week. Nate Perez, NPR News.
3: From Washington, you're listening to NPR News.
2: From KMXT News, this is Catherine Irving. It's 5:04 p.m. and I'm here with your Friday evening newscast. The Kodiak Police Department and state wildlife troopers attempted to scare off a juvenile brown bear that appeared near Maine Elementary School this afternoon. According to a Facebook post from the Kodiak Island Borough School District, the bear showed up right at lunchtime at 12:23 p.m. As a precaution, all students from Maine Elementary and the nearby Kodiak Middle School and Kodiak High School were kept inside for the rest of the school day, according to the district. Kodiak Police and Alaska State Troopers arrived on the scene at around 12:30 p.m. Kodiak Deputy Chief of Police Francis De La Fuente wrote to KMXT in a text message that they were attempting to push the bear back towards the Pillar Mountain area using non-lethal guns with noise-making shells. However, De La Fuente says the bear disappeared into the woods between the Aquatic Center and the softball field on Mill Bay Road at around 2 p.m. Kodiak police and wildlife troopers remained on the scene until around 4 p.m. to make sure students were safe leaving school. De La Fuente wrote to KMXT that the wildlife troopers sent a drone into the woods where the bear was hiding at two different times, but they could not find a heat signature or other evidence of the bear. He says they don't know if the bear decided to bed down in the woods or if it left the area. De La Fuente says it's important that people remain cautious in the area around Maine Elementary, as it's possible the bear is still there and it could come out of hiding in the evening when there are less people around. For the first time, Alaska's Fat Bear Week includes entire bear families. Park rangers say they wanted to celebrate hardworking mama bears. Plus, as Alaska Public Media's Ava White reports, it's a nod to the record number of families this summer at Katmai National Park and Preserve.
7: Fans like Rebecca Mahan are thrilled to see bear families in this year's Fat Bear Week.
8: Moms obviously never get enough credit, so it's kind of fun to see it getting more credit in the bear world.
7: Mahan is tuning into Fat Bear Week from Ireland, more than 4,000 miles away from Katmai. Each year, the bracket-style competition draws fans who vote for their favorite beefy brown bear. Last year, more than 1.5 million people weighed in from all over the world. Voting in this year's competition is open until next Tuesday. The bracket includes solo adults and bear families that compete as a team. Park Ranger Sarah Bruce says the family's chubby cubs are extremely fun to watch.
9: The spring cubs are always my favorite bears. They're so cute.
7: The bear families are each known by a number and have between 1 and 3 cubs. While all bears have to overcome challenges to get fat, Bruce says Bear 806 stands out.
9: She adopted a 2.5-year-old cub. That bear decided to join up with this family, and that's been a really interesting story to follow.
7: According to the National Park Service, it's very rare for a bear to adopt cubs. This adopted cub's name is Biggie, and he is big. Cubs can weigh up to 200 pounds before they're 2 years old. Tiffany Weeks in Minnesota is rooting for another family, number 132, and her 3 spring cubs.
10: And those cubs are fat little meatballs.
7: Number 132's triplets are small, round, and pudgy. One of the cubs went missing from the family over the summer, according to their biography. The young bear wandered the Brooks River for several days before the family was reunited. Weeks watches the Explore.org live cameras and says she's impressed by how much weight the family has packed on throughout the season.
10: It's hard to get fat when you're taking care of other people. 132 has to split all of the fish that she catches with her triplets, and she has to nurse triplets in the prime of summer.
7: Along with the family, Weeks is also cheering on number 151, Walker, a large male bear with a light bulb-shaped body. Other adult competitors are also mothers, but their cubs have grown up, so they're competing as solo adults, like Bear 910, who adopted her sister's cub and raised it alongside her own. She now lives alone and, according to her bio, has used the opportunity to fish where and when she wants. Mahan, the fan in Ireland, nicknamed her Auntie Bear and is cheering her on.
8: It started because she looked really rotund.
9: and she's an aunt, so I love being an auntie. I'm out fly fishing, and then I work with adopted kiddos, so it was kind of a great parallel.
7: Bear 910 will face off against her stout sister, Bear 909, on Friday. Voting is closed over the weekend, but reopens Monday. Fat Bear Weekend's Tuesday. You can vote online at fatbearweek.org. In Anchorage, I'm Ava White.
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14: BBC News with Chris Barrow. One of the world's richest football clubs, Manchester City, has been found guilty of dozens of breaches of financial rules, the vast majority of the 115 charges that have been brought against the club. The development could have major repercussions for global football. Laura Scott has the details.
15: There were 54 charges of a failure to provide accurate financial information, 14 charges of a failure to provide accurate details for player and manager payments, 12 charges of breaching financial rules, both with UEFA and the Premier League, and 35 charges of a failure to cooperate with the investigation. Manchester City have always strenuously denied the charges, but today Manchester City have been found guilty of the majority of those charges. They are almost certainly going to appeal that verdict. We are also awaiting the sanctions in this case.
14: On the final day of Xi Jinping's state visit to the United States, Donald Trump has said he and China's leader have made tremendous strides, very positive for both countries. He was speaking at the White House as the two presidents and their wives had tea. Mr. Xi said there was the possibility of them meeting twice again before the year was out. Lebanon's Prime Minister has warned the UN General Assembly about the risk of creating a vacuum in the south if the upcoming withdrawal of the long-running UN peacekeeping mission isn't replaced with a new international force. Nawaf Salam said it was very difficult to hand over some of UNIFIL's posts to Lebanese troops, given more than half are in Israeli-controlled areas.
16: Our position on the war has been clear from the onset. We want it to stop. We want Israel to withdraw from all Lebanese territory up to our internationally recognized borders. We want the release of all our prisoners, a safe and dignified return of our people to their villages and towns, and the reconstruction of what the war has destroyed.
14: He said Lebanon was attempting to take control of the entire country, a reference to efforts to disarm Hezbollah, but that the international community had to share in the responsibility. Pope Leo has warned about the dangers of AI and called for ethical discernment to prevent humanity from getting lost in a world in which machines invade people's daily lives. He was speaking at the start of a four-day visit to France. Later, speaking at the UNESCO headquarters, the Pope decried world leaders who disrespected the law.
17: Instead of respecting the law, those in power invoke it when it serves their interests and disregard it when it restrains them, treating even justice itself as though it were a commodity to be bought and sold.
14: Pope Leo went on to Paris's Stade de France for a prayer vigil attended by 80,000 young people. This is Chris Barrow with the latest world news from the BBC. Five people have drowned trying to swim across a river that forms part of the border between Croatia and Slovenia. Croatian police said a group of around 14 people, believed to be migrants, managed to make the crossing of the Kupa River and enter Slovenia, while another five were pulled safely from the water by officers and members of the public. A criminal investigation is underway. Two major hurricanes, Polo and Nolo, have developed in the Pacific Ocean, with Hawaii and the west coast of northern Mexico bracing for strong winds and heavy rain. Nolo is currently swirling near Hawaii, with forecasters warning of life-threatening flooding. Polo is a Category 5 storm heading towards Mexico's Baja California Peninsula. Two far-right activists have been jailed for shooting dead a former Argentine international rugby player in Paris 4 years ago, following a drunken argument at a bar.
12: Federico Aramburu had more than 20 caps for Argentina and scored at the 2007 Rugby World Cup. Former soldier Loic Lepriol was sentenced to 26 years for his murder, while Romain Bouvier received 19 years for attempted murder. The Irish rock group U2 have marked their 50th anniversary with a special performance at the Dublin School where the band was formed. Pupils of Mount Temple Comprehensive were treated to a career-spanning set that included hits like With or Without You and their latest single, Silencio. The group's drummer and co-founder, Larry Mullen, shared his memory of how the band formed.
18: I had been playing on my own in my house. My dad was pretty frustrated. I wasn't very good at many things. Playing the drums was included in that. So I think he, out of frustration, said I should try and play with other people, hoping that someone would respond, and they did.
19: Unfortunately.
18: Oh, yeah.
19: And he got the three of us.
18: Yeah.
12: BBC News.
20: This is National Native News. I'm Jill Freitas. An opera performed entirely in Tlingit finished its run in Juneau on Sunday. The opera is about a series of battles in Sitka between Southeast Alaska Native peoples and Russian invaders. One Tlingit clan was especially involved in that history, and texts about the battles say this is their story. But members of that clan say they were never asked for permission to tell the story in the first place. KTOO's Yvonne Crumry reports.
21: Katuhlagau, the Tlingit Russian battles, debuted in Juneau earlier this month. After nearly a decade of work, the opera was produced by Sea Alaska Heritage Institute in partnership with Perseverance Theatre. Members of the Kiksadi clan in Sitka, whose ancestors died and on whose land the battle took place, say SHI didn't consult them about the project. In August, SHI director Kahani Rosita Worrell said at a public panel that the story doesn't belong just to the Kiksadi. She said SHI had conversations about the ownership of the story back in the early 2000s, when the organization was compiling the written history of the battles.
22: We came to the conclusion that since all of our clans and the Haidas united to battle the Russians in 1802, we believed that this story was owned by all of the clans and the Haidas. So we moved forward in that way.
21: But Kiksadi clan members in Sitka see it differently. Yedikuka Dion Brady Howard is the Kiksadi clan mother. She holds important clan knowledge like songs and stories, and clan members can consult her on protocols.
23: When it comes to the Battle of 1804 in particular, that story is very much ours.
21: She said asking for permission isn't just about protocol. It's about respecting the power of these stories.
23: It's important at the very core to remember who we are and where we came from when we approach doing these kinds of things.
21: Chlu Dutin Jericope Lang says Worrell's position contradicts the written history of the battles, which was published by SHI.
24: I think she's stating that publicly, which is revisionist from what the SHI published history is, that she is doing that to allow herself the freedom to be able to tell the story.
21: The creators of the opera based its story on an exhaustive tome of research about the battles. That book is called Anushi Tlingit Ani Ka, Russians in Tlingit America, The Battles of Sitka, 1802 and 1804. The book states that this history, quote, belongs primarily, if not exclusively, to the Kiksadi, and, quote, from the Tlingit point of view, an unauthorized telling constitutes stealing. But in a phone call with KTOO, Worrell reiterated her stance on the ownership of the story. While asked about the book's claim that the Kiksadi own the story, she attributed that discrepancy to one of the three authors in the book, the late Richard Dauenhauer.
25: I don't think he understood, the complexities of Tlingit law and ownership, so that was his assumption. And I think it's because, you know, he was interviewing, you know, primarily the Kiksadi in Sitka.
21: Worrell added that SHI has a Council of Traditional Scholars, which ensures the nonprofit maintains cultural integrity. Hope Wang said he doesn't agree with Worrell's position on who owns the story.
24: No one individual can alienate our history from us, although she's certainly trying. So even I, a Kiksadi member, could not say to Rosita, because you're friends with me or you've studied this, I'm going to give you this history and you can mark it as whatever. I can't alienate my history from my own people. It's collectively owned.
21: And he says he doesn't want this to take away from the work so many people put into this project.
24: We have something in Tlingit language telling our history in 2026. That should be the celebration.
21: Hope Lang sent a letter to SHI and the Sea Alaska Board outlining his concerns and asking for an apology. Rural Set SHI will respond to that letter. In Juneau, I'm Yvonne Cremery.
20: And I'm Jill Freitas.
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27: Good afternoon, everyone. This is the National Weather Service in Anchorage, Alaska, with Friday's Alaska statewide weather. For tonight, active low pressure area move past the Pribilof Islands. Another front will develop and bring more wind and rain to the Alaska Peninsula and into the southwest interior as well, with rain and showers extending northward along a trough to the Bering Strait. The original front will keep it wet and windy across south central Alaska, with rain right along the North Gulf Coast beginning to push in toward the Panhandle later tonight. And then for Saturday, rain pushes all the way across the southeast coast with breezy southeast winds. Rain will fall along the North Gulf Coast into the Coast Range, but the Copper River Basin northward to the Arctic Coast, including the Susitna Valley and most of the Kuskokwim Valley, will be dry with increasing clearing as you go north. A weak trough will produce some rain and snow showers over the western Seward Peninsula to the northwest coast, and low pressure will slowly weaken as it approaches Cape Newenham, with wind and rain over the Pribilof Islands. That low will continue into the northeast Bristol Bay area Sunday afternoon, and it's

0: Kenai Peninsula with showers and rain along the North Gulf coast, but light winds. And another storm will bring more rain and wind, mostly in toward the southern panhandle down across the Queen Charlotte Islands, with lighter conditions to the north. And there's some scattered shower activity over the eastern interior, mainly the upper Tanawha Valley and 40 Mile Country, with mostly cloudy skies. And a trough will bring areas of light snow to the Arctic coast and North Slope down in toward the Brooks Range, while the Bering Sea remains storm-free with light variable winds. With Alaska Statewide Weather, I'm David Percy.
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KMXT is supported in part by Pacific Marine Expo, a tradition in the commercial fishing community for over 50 years. Returning to Seattle, Washington, November 19th through the 21st at the Seattle Convention Center. 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

0: A bill that aims to reduce the pollock fleet's bycatch of salmon and other species passed the U.S. Senate Commerce Committee yesterday. Alaska Public Media's Liz Ruskin reports.
1: Senator Dan Sullivan is the sponsor of the Bycatch Reduction Act. He says it would tell the North Pacific Fisheries Management Council to change how it treats the Bering Sea and Gulf of Alaska trawlers to limit their impact on the marine environment.
2: This sets out timelines, it sets out standards, it sets out direct action to reduce bycatch, to limit and in many ways do away with trawl gear contact with the seafloor and setting clear standards.
1: It also reconstitutes a salmon task force from a 2022 Sullivan bill. Sullivan says that will give Alaskans a direct say in what the federal government studies.
2: It's the most comprehensive bycatch bill that's ever been voted out of committee in Congress.
1: Trawler bycatch has become a major issue in Sullivan's reelection campaign. He's in a tight race with Democrat Mary Peltola, who has focused on fish and bycatch in four campaigns dating back to 2022. Among the 60,000 members of an influential Facebook group called Stop Alaskan Trawler Bycatch, opinions vary about Sullivan's legislation. Some say it's a do-nothing bill because it doesn't order a trawl ban and calls for a lot of research. Moderator David Bays, though, says it would be meaningful law.
3: It picks four or five things that need to be studied, but with those are things that my take is that the regulators have sort of intentionally not studied over the year because they're the things that could get trawl shut down if the study was really fleshed out.
1: The bill cleared the 26-member committee despite no votes from four Democrats. They include Senator Maria Cantwell. She represents Washington State, where major elements of the pollock industry are based. Sullivan is the sole sponsor of the Bycatch Reduction Act. Senator Lisa Murkowski's spokesman said she wants to build on work already underway. He noted that Murkowski co-sponsored a 2025 Sullivan bill, the Bycatch Reduction and Research Act. A spokesman for the Peltola campaign called Sullivan's current bill, introduced in June, 11th hour election year legislation, likely to die in the lame duck session of Congress. Sullivan says he's trying to get it passed in the Senate next week. The House, though,

0: vote is in recess until after the November election. Reporting from Anchorage, I'm Liz Ruskin.
1: The Alaska Fisheries Report is brought to you in part by the Alaska Marine Safety Education Association, providing U.S. Coast Guard accepted hands-on safety training for all of Alaska's fishermen and their families. AMSEA at amse.org or 907-747-3287.
2: Chum salmon bycatch in the Bering Sea pollock fishery is a hot topic. The issue has taken center stage in this year's Senate race. Proposed trawling bans and calls to end bycatch have captured voter attention across the state. But one effort to monitor and reduce chum salmon bycatch is underway in Dutch Harbor. The Alaska Desk's Katie Ruther took a trip to the lab to learn more.
3: Abby Duffy sits at a table and labels a plastic tray containing 96 wells.
4: Dealing with a lot of samples, and we need to make sure that we track them appropriately. So you're going to see that I label a lot of things.
3: Duffy is the lab manager at the Bristol Bay Science and Research Institute in Dutch Harbor. She spends Bering Sea pollock bee season from June to October in a one-room genetics lab. The space is brightly lit with tables and shelves lining the walls. Small incubators, a robotic pipetting machine, and a centrifuge sit on top of the tables. Every week, Duffy and her team collect genetic information from chum salmon that get scooped up in pollock nets as bycatch. They want to know how many of those fish are from Western Alaska.
4: There are communities and people who really rely on those stocks for economics, for subsistence food, for cultural health.
3: Falling chum salmon numbers have devastated communities in Western Alaska. Researchers have pointed to climate change as a major reason for the declines. But the amount of chums caught by pollock trawlers in the Bering Sea has also come under scrutiny, with calls to curb bycatch or ban it altogether. The issue has even become a flashpoint in Alaska politics heading into the election season. 2 years ago, the Bristol Bay Science and Research Institute started the Western Alaska Chum Bycatch Assessment Program to monitor their numbers. It's the only lab in the state using in-season genetics testing to capture chum bycatch numbers in the pollock fishery. The process starts with collecting fin clippings from a portion of the bycatch that arrives at five different canneries in the region. Here's Duffy again.
4: Once we have those fin clippings, we dry them so that they can be stored at room temperature indefinitely. And starting on Sunday, we begin with our work for the week.
3: Each week, the lab works with a new batch of bycatch samples from seafood processors in Dutch Harbor and Accutane. Last year, they gathered over 9,000 samples and genetically analyzed almost three-quarters of them throughout the season. Duffy walks me through the process as she loads extracted fish DNA into what's called a chip. It's a clear rectangular plate with rows of small wells separated in half by a silicone center.
4: So when we get to this step, I like to make sure that I've eaten recently, so my hands are the least shaky that they're going to be. Make sure my brain's really kind of doing what it should be doing.
3: The lab is silent except for the hum of equipment. Duffy steadies one hand with the other as she inserts minuscule amounts of liquid into each well of the chip. On the other side of the room, Duffy's lab assistant, Matthew Phillips, checks small test tubes of DNA for evaporation.
5: This is where the fluid should be on those lines, and I'm going to pull each one out after it was in the incubator, and then you can compare the levels to see if the levels are similar or not, and if they're not, I'll add a little bit of the lysis buffer back into it.
3: The raw genetic data is sent to a lab at the National Oceanic and Atmospheric Administration, where it's analyzed to assess the stock composition. That means how many total chums for that week come from six different locations around the Pacific Rim. Annually, less than 20% of the pollock fishery's chum bycatch comes from Western Alaska fish. Most comes from Asia, the Gulf of Alaska, and the Pacific Northwest. The lab then publishes its results online in a public weekly stock composition report. Duffy says the goal is to provide a science-based tool that can be used for everyone's benefit.
4: And really, what we're trying to do is to help keep Alaska be one of the best managed fisheries in the world. And we're really hoping that this kind of work can be sort of like the new frontier of fisheries management.
3: The lab's data has already been put to use. The North Pacific Fishery Management Council manages fisheries in federal waters off of Alaska's coast. Earlier this year, it used the information to set a Western Alaska chum bycatch limit for the Bering Sea pollock fishery. And on Alaska, I'm Katie Ruther.
6: Support for the Alaska Fisheries Report is provided by the Stosh and Claudia Anderson Fund. In recognition of the fishing industry, which provides more than 50,000 Alaskan jobs from a renewable source.
2: On Alaska's City Council is asking the state to look into running a ferry between Cold Bay and Unalaska during the start of pollock A season in January. It's one of the busiest travel periods of the year on the Aleutian Island. KUCB's Sophia Stewart Rossi reports.
7: The idea was brought to the local council during public comment on August 25th by the president of a major seafood processor, Unice's Tom Enlow.
8: The concept would be simple. Fly seafood workers to Cold Bay and transport them to by ferry to Dutch Harbor.
7: Unice wrote a letter to the Alaska Marine Highway System in July. It asked if the state ferry Kennecott could be staged in Cold Bay for 7 to 10 days during the peak transportation period for the pollock fishery. Enlow says the goal is to explore ways to help reduce the transportation bottleneck and improve access to Dutch Harbor and Unalaska. Weather cancellations at Unalaska's airport are common in January, and the planes fill up with A-season workers and families coming back from the holidays. So when flights get bumped, passengers stack up in Anchorage. This past January, he says it took nearly 3 weeks to clear the backlog.
8: When that happens, the impacts go far beyond the seafood industry. It affects the families trying to get home, workers trying to get to their jobs, medical appointments, or schools, the clinic, the community as a whole.
7: So the seafood processor asked Unalaska's City Council to back a feasibility analysis by the state.
8: We're not presenting this as a long-term solution, or are we suggesting it's the only solution? We're simply asking whether it might be a practical way to provide some relief during one of the most challenging travel periods of the year.
7: 2 weeks later, the City Council unanimously supported a resolution for a feasibility request. It asked the state ferry system and the Alaska Department of Transportation to study whether seasonal or temporary service could be possible between Cold Bay and Unalaska and what it would take. The resolution doesn't ask for a particular vessel, schedule, or funding plan. Council member Deneen Luby floated the idea that a ferry with a hub in Cold Bay could also serve Accutan, King Cove, and Sandpoint.
9: We might have a little bit more reliable and cheaper transportation in and out of the Aleutian Islands so that, you know, more people can come out here and live and quit exiting our community.
7: Wynette Ayers with the Southwest Alaska Municipal Conference attended the City Council meeting virtually. She said the board that advises the state and ferry issues, the Alaska Marine Highway Operations Board, meets on October 23rd, and she encouraged the city to send the resolution to the board and have a council member attend online to speak to it. For KUCB, I'm Sophia Stewart-Rossi.

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3: So I would ask questions and then the system would be like thinking, and then it would spit back an answer.
4: A journalist reflects on his interview with the AI agent behind thousands of Alaska news articles. 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Good evening, I'm Casey Grove. Also tonight, civil rights advocates aim to clear up misconceptions about incarcerated people voting.
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4: Those stories and more tonight on Alaska News Nightly.
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4: The use of artificial intelligence in Alaska and proposals to build data centers in the state to support AI have certainly been the subject of news stories amid a global AI boom. But since earlier this year, the state has seen news stories generated by AI under the authorship of AI agents developed by the humans behind AlaskaNews.com. It's a simple enough name, but the implications are far from straightforward. The newly rebooted Anchorage Press took a close look at AlaskaNews.com, and Anchorage Press executive editor Nat Herz even interviewed Walter, one of the AI agents.
7: This was like, okay, a very Alaska-focused and Alaska-specific news platform with a pretty interesting like crew of characters behind it, including Cale Green, who is a former media guy, but also part of the like Jeff Landfield landmine media empire formerly, which is like, you know, sort of edgy. Matt Larkin, who is a conservative pollster and has been a confidant of Governor Mike Dunleavy. And also including Grant Robinson, who has worked as a communications aide to Dunleavy. And so it was like, okay, there's some themes here. This is interesting.
4: So what is the stated goal or the concept that they're after here?
7: They've created a system that essentially swallows all sorts of primary source documents and other things that are generated, videos, audio, recording, that are essentially sort of the raw materials of news. So, you know, city council agendas, recordings of city council meetings, public notices. I think they're even pulling in new patent registrations from people who live in Alaska. And then the AI writes a story and in some cases just posts it directly onto the website without any human intervention.
4: How did you actually talk to Walter? Was this like, were you speaking with Walter? Did you type your questions? How did that work?
7: Cale was basically like, you know, the only way to really kind of access Walter is like through my computer. So we went up to Cale's office where, you know, basically he turned over his desktop to me after, you know, he logged on to his app and he was like, hey, Walter, just FYI, you are now doing an interview with Nat Herz, who's a journalist. And then I kind of got on and I said, hey, Walter, you know, this is Nat. I edit the Anchorage Press. I'm a reporter. We're doing a Q&A. I'm going to publish it. So like, you're on the record, man. And it just kind of went like a normal back and forth with an AI system that you're trying to get to do something that you want. So I would ask questions and then the system would be like thinking. And then it would spit back an answer. And then I would write in a question and it would spit back an answer. And, you know, we kind of got into it a little bit. The reality is it's trained. And so it wasn't going to tell me anything really out of left field, but still it's like, you don't know.
4: It seemed like most of its answers were in line with this idea that it's just hoovering up public documents. And apparently it can even just like listen to meetings, right? There were some things where it would say that's a topic for the human team. So tell me about that. What were the things that sort of were off limits for Walter to talk about?
7: It was acting like a journalist where I would say, you know, tell me about your owners and tell me about your owners' motivations. Like, do they have surreptitious, politically driven motivations? And Walter says, you know, I can't speak for my owners' motivations. In fairness, I think it was trying to assert that it's sort of area of quote unquote expertise. And I mean, I think we can step back here and say, this is a pretty like weird and a little bit of a dystopian thing to be referring to like a conversation with a computer. And I recognize that there's some issues with that, but you know, where it's saying, look, I can speak really clearly to like what I am assigned to do and the things that I have done as a computer program. And I'm not really an appropriate authority or source to speak to like the human and emotional things of the humans that created me. Like, I don't know. That's like, if someone asked me when I worked at the Anchorage Daily News, like, what do you know or think about the motivations of like the publisher and the executive editor? I'd be like, I don't know. Like, I just do news. So I thought that was reasonably fair.
4: How do you see this impacting journalism in Alaska?
7: I think Alaska media organizations and reporters that are sort of trying to like ignore and discount the value of artificial intelligence in sort of all levels of the news business are burying their heads in the sand, honestly. I think there are absolutely real, serious, bona fide issues and questions around the environmental impacts and the societal impacts of AI, but like, is it something that sure as heck is like really useful in certain kind of research and summary functions and in organizing stuff? Abso-effing-lutely. It saves me a ton of time. You know, the question that I have, and I think the question that people should be asking is sort of, what are things that AI might be able to do and what are things that AI probably isn't going to be able to do? Like, again, I just feel like we actually have an obligation to kind of cover and think pretty openly about like how these technologies are going to affect us and are potentially already like impacting our society. And I think not talking about it isn't going to make it go away.
4: That was Anchorage Press executive editor Nat Herz. Find his work at anchoragepress.com. Last year, a federal judge required the proposed Donlin Gold Mine project to re-examine some of its possible environmental impacts. This week, a draft of that supplemental report was released for public comment. KYUK's Samantha Watson reports on its findings.
8: Donlin Gold plans for the construction of a dam taller than the Great Pyramid of Giza, with capacity to contain millions of tons of production waste. It's been a focal point for regional opposition to the mine. Many locals have expressed fear about the possible contamination of nearby land, communities, and the Kuskokwim River should the dam leak or fail. The U.S. Army Corps of Engineers examined potential environmental impacts of the project to inform the federal permitting process. The agency's 2018 environmental assessment of the project, which was used to permit the proposed mine, modeled a spill of just 0.5% of the tailing dam's contents. But Bethel's Ohotsaramute Native Council argued in federal court that the Army Corps should have considered the chance of a much larger spill. A federal judge agreed on that point. This week, a draft of that court-ordered report was released for public comment. It examines a spill of 27% of the dam's contents into the land and waterways surrounding the mine site on the Middle Kuskokwim River. In that catastrophic scenario, the Army Corps draft report says a spill could devastate fish habitats and aquatic activity in Crooked Creek, a community about 10 miles from the proposed mine site, for decades. Thousands of acres of wetlands and streams would be buried or eroded. A spill that large would expose people in Crooked Creek to contaminants, potentially displace members of the community, or even kill people, the report says. In a written statement on Wednesday, Donlin Gold said that it takes the report seriously. The company also maintains that, quote, the supplemental review does not mean the risk of a tailings release has increased, unquote. In a statement released Wednesday, the law firm Earth Justice, which represents tribal opposition to the proposed mine, said that the supplemental environmental review still falls short. They argue that 27% is still a small percentage of what could be released. Regional Alaska Native Corporation Chelista owns the subsurface rights to the mine site. Chelista supports the Donlin project as an opportunity for job development and stability in the economically strained region. The proposed mine would be in operation for about 27 years and has gathered support, especially in Crooked Creek, for its promise of employment during that time. The draft report now enters a 30-day comment period. In Bethel, I'm Samantha Watson.
4: Still to come on Alaska News Nightly, a fishery in Southeast sees its first commercial opening in almost 10 years.
9: So this was sort of a nice bonus. Not something I'm counting on at all to happen again.
4: That's ahead. Stay with us.
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4: Many people incarcerated in Alaska can vote. Almost half are eligible, according to the American Civil Liberties Union of Alaska. And for those who can, the deadline to apply for a by-mail ballot for the general election is fast approaching. Megan Barker with the ACLU of Alaska says there are a lot of misconceptions about whether or not people who are incarcerated or formerly incarcerated can vote. She says the population of people in Alaska prisons who are pre-trial or have not been convicted of a felony of moral turpitude can vote.
5: So we have quite a large population, thousands of people in our correctional system who are eligible to vote.
4: She says another misconception is that people who have been convicted of a felony can never vote again.
5: And that is simply not true. If you have been convicted of a felony involving moral turpitude, you can regain your right to vote after you have been unconditionally discharged from the Department of Corrections.
4: That means you've been released and are no longer on parole or any other form of monitoring. So how does someone who is currently incarcerated vote? Barker says they can request a by-mail ballot. If a family member who is not incarcerated can print off the by-mail application and send it to someone inside a DOC facility, that person can fill it out and mail it to the Division of Elections. Then they can vote by mail from a correctional center. The Division of Elections needs to receive that request for a by-mail ballot before October 4th, a full month before Election Day. And by-mail ballots must be postmarked by Election Day. That's Tuesday, November 3rd. Chalthi Ish Richard Peterson will remain the president of Southeast Alaska's largest tribal government. Tribal delegates reelected him Thursday during Thlinkit and Haida's 91st Annual Tribal Assembly in Juneau. Peterson ran against four other candidates, including Thlinkit and Haida's first vice president, Kusine Jacqueline Peta. He won with 68% of the vote, followed by Lisa Gassman and Melissa Kukesh, who each received about 10% of the vote. In a speech to delegates Wednesday, Peterson pointed to services the tribe has built up, from mental and behavioral health interventions to economic ventures under his leadership.
11: I have always believed our tribe should help citizens reach their own definition of success. For one person, that may mean having someone to talk to on a difficult day. For another, it may mean learning our language, completing training, starting a business, or finding work close to home. Our services need to meet people where they are. We have built more ways to do that.
4: Thlinkit and Haida's leadership did see one major shakeup. Gagwaith Clinton Cook will take over as first vice president. The delegate from Craig unseated Peta, who has been in the position since 2021. Cook won 56% of the vote, followed by Melissa Kukesh, then Peta. In his speech to delegates, Cook highlighted the importance of tribal control over subsistence issues.
12: I believe strongly in our inherent sovereignty and our rights and responsibility to govern ourselves. Self-governance means our people making decisions for our own people and being willing to stand firm and at authority. That responsibility also extends to our homelands and waters and the ways of life that we have sustained our people for generations.
4: Peterson has been the president of Thlinkit and Haida since 2014. Leadership elections are held every other year. The next will be during the 2028 Tribal Assembly. The U.S. Department of Agriculture last month announced its plan to repeal the Roadless Rule, a 2001 environmental conservation law that protects national forests from logging. That includes about half of the Tongass National Forest's nearly 17 million acres. Subsistence users in southeast Alaska are concerned how the potential rollback could impact their resources. KCAW's Lawrence Lemo reports.
13: Public hearings were held in Sitka in 2019, the last time the roadless rule was in limbo. With a repeal back on the table, the U.S. Forest Service will once again hold hearings for subsistence users to comment on how the change would impact the land they rely on. Jeff Fellpouch is the Resource Protection Director at Sitka Tribe of Alaska. He says 7 years ago, a vast majority of commenters were opposed to rescinding the protection.
14: But it was already a done deal and they moved forward with it anyway.
13: The U.S. Department of Agriculture says unrestricted road construction would help with wildfire management and forest health. Fellpouch says more roads won't help mitigate wildfires, especially in a temperate rainforest like the Tongass.
15: We don't have those forest fire dangers here.
13: According to the National Park Service, roughly 85% of wildland fires are caused by humans. Fellpouch says more roads will give people greater access to forest land in states where that's a bigger concern.
15: For every positive that they can point out, there's a negative on the other side. It just depends on which group you're focusing on. If you're focusing on the money side, there's a lot of positives. If you look at those impacts, again, on the subsistence side and long-term, there's some negatives there.
13: But Fellpouch says some subsistence users can benefit from increased road access, like Thomas Smith, who says he used logging roads to hunt when he was in Cake on Kuprinoff Island.
16: We would use them to drive around, look for signs of moose, and hike around and call them. And we did get a moose, but simultaneously, while you're driving around, you look and you see stumps of old growth and really skinny, small trees and forests that almost look impossible to navigate.
13: Smith says the land has provided for his family for generations, and he says time spent harvesting outdoors can reveal how things have changed over the years.
16: You have to see your resources leaving. You have to hear your elders and listen to the days that they would writhe over 50-pound king salmon and look at the fish now and be like, okay, that's not the same. And frankly, that's not healthy.
13: Smith isn't the only one who's seen how development has impacted the land they hunt and harvest on. Jim Phillips is a longtime subsistence user and hunting guide in Sitka. He says timber harvesting has altered tree cover and the flow of the Catlin River on Baranoff Island.
17: Every year you went in there to hunt it, you'd have to find a new way to get up the valley because the banks were basically gone and the river would flood out and go all over that valley. So it really changed that valley completely.
13: Subsistence users can share their concerns about the proposed roadless rule rescission at a number of upcoming hearings. The deadline to submit public comment on the proposed repeal has been extended to October 6th. Reporting in Sitka, I'm Lauren Salemo.
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The U.S. Coast Guard has awarded a $315 million contract for the construction of a new fuel pier and cutter mooring on Kodiak, saying it's going to California contractor Tudor Perini Corporation. The contract is part of a significant expansion to Coast Guard base Kodiak. So far, two new polar icebreakers and two new offshore patrol cutters are all slated to be based there, following a $25 billion federal investment in the Coast Guard last year. That will bring the total number of cutters homeported on the island from 3 to 7. The first of the icebreakers is set to arrive in Kodiak by the end of 2028, and the offshore patrol cutters are supposed to arrive by the fall of 2027. Currently, Base Kodiak has one cargo wharf with 6 available berths and one fuel pier. The Coast Guard says the new cutter mooring will have up to 2 major cutter berths. The project will also include waterfront improvements and construction of new fuel buildings and infrastructure. Tudor Perini Corporation has a history of working with the Coast Guard in Kodiak. Their subsidiary, Perini Management Services, finished building 25 duplexes at Nimitz Park, a Coast Guard family housing site, last year. Construction on the new pier and berth is expected to finish by the fall of 2030.

0: Bus stops in Alaska's largest city are getting new artwork and signage, and in some cases, new shelters, benches, and trash cans. Anchorage officials announced the upgrades to the city's People Mover transit system on Wednesday. Here's Mayor Suzanne LaFrance.
1: What our bus stops look like and how they are built matters to the experience People Mover riders have. Small details in our infrastructure make a big difference in how a community feels.
0: Dozens of bus stops are set to receive the upgrades, but not all stops will get all of the improvements. Bus stops with increased ridership will receive metal shelters first. The city's public transportation director, Bart Rudolph, says the goal is to have as many stops with shelters and benches as possible. The cost for the first round of upgrades this summer totals $379,000 and is mostly paid for with federal grants. Rudolph says the public transportation department receives about $1.7 million every year in federal funds for bus stop and facility improvements. Rudolph says public safety played into the design. That includes dividers that are intended to discourage people from lying down on benches. Here's Rudolph again.
2: When we have buses that come every 15 to 30 minutes, I believe that bus stops should be comfortable for 15 to 30 minutes so that when new riders come, they have the experience that all other riders have, where they have the bench available to them. So that was a big factor in the design.
0: Additionally, nearly 700 bus signs will feature artwork from local artist Julia Ditto. Below the artwork will be bus schedules that Rudolph says will be simpler than the previous paper versions. Rudolph says about 3 million people use the public transit system annually, and ridership is increasing. People Mover plans to continue to upgrade bus stops over the next couple of summers. Well, salmon season is almost over, and the southeast region has below-average returns. But last month, the fishery supported by the Neats Bay Hatchery had a commercial opening for the first time in almost a decade. KFSK's Baze Hohen tagged along with a commercial gillnetter fishing in Neats Bay and has this story.
3: When Petersburg fisherman Bob Martin arrived at Neats Bay for the chum salmon opener, he didn't have a great feeling.
4: I got there in the dark, and it looked like a small city with all the lights of all the boats that were staged and ready for the 5 a.m. opening.
3: Around 30 boats were nestled into the bay for the historic opener, with rows and rows of cork lines floating above the water. Martin was also worried about the quality of fish he saw along the shoreline.
4: They looked pretty far gone, and I wondered if there was going to be anything for us.
3: But within minutes of putting out his net, it was filled with fish. Totes. And totes of fish. The Neats Bay opener was one of Martin's best of the summer, and it was a good year to fish chum. The average price last year was around 60 cents per pound. This year, it's around $1.50 per pound. And for fish that average 8 to 10 pounds, that price goes a long way. Right now, over 90% of chum salmon caught in Southeast are hatchery salmon. Based on data from the Alaska Department of Fish and Game, the decade average value of chum season region-wide is roughly $59 million. The salmon Martin caught were raised and released at the Neats Bay Hatchery. The hatchery is managed by the Southern Southeast Regional Aquaculture Association, or SARA. Martin is a board member of the nonprofit organization. SARA owns several hatcheries.
5: And we raise and release chum, coho, and chinook salmon for everyone to catch.
3: That's Tessa Frost, the organization's general manager. She says that they fill their hatcheries with local broodstock to breed their next generation of fish.
5: So that means that the fish that we release are from nearby streams, and that helps maintain genetic diversity because salmon don't always return exactly where they're supposed to.
3: And to be clear, hatcheries are not fish farms. Their DNA is from indigenous wild stocks. Frost says hatcheries help to supplement wild salmon runs by eliminating risks salmon face when they're young.
5: For example, there might be a drought period during the time that the fish are spawning, and so not a lot of those eggs survive. So by controlling that in the hatchery and putting those eggs in incubation trays, we're already giving these fish a head start.
3: And because wild salmon populations can be unpredictable, Frost says hatcheries can give fishermen stability.
5: And so by coming back to our terminal site, where we know how many fish we released and we put out a forecast of how many fish we expected to return, you know, that is creating that stability.
3: The last postseason opening at Neats Bay was almost 10 years ago. Frost says that's because the hatchery saw poor returns in the past few years and low costs for chum salmon. Sarah is partially funded by the fishermen. 3% on their earnings from all salmon species caught come back to the association.
5: We have to supplement that with money that we make through cost recovery, which is simply catching and selling our own fish.
3: Because the hatchery saw greater returns this year and because of high fish prices, Sarah was able to open fishing to seiners, gillnetters, and trollers. There are some concerns with hatcheries. Some are worried that hatcheries release too many fish for the ocean to sustain. Some studies from hatcheries in the Pacific Northwest have shown that when hatchery fish interbreed with wild salmon, it may have a negative effect on wild populations. Because of this, Sarah has signed a moratorium with the Commissioner of Fish and Game, saying they will not increase their chum salmon release for the next 10 years. Frost says the organization is trying to address these concerns as best they can.
5: We don't want to have a negative impact, and if we were, I can tell you we'd absolutely be doing everything we can to mitigate those effects, because if the environment doesn't work anymore, then we can't do our job either.
3: But it means she doesn't know what the long-term future holds for the hatchery industry. And for Bob Martin, the future is also uncertain.
4: Overall, this one good day in there isn't a huge percentage of my season. So this was sort of a nice bonus, but not something I'm counting on at all to happen again.
3: At the opener, Martin already had enough fish to unload to a tender by late morning, over 5,500 pounds. Despite the uncertainty, he says the Neats Bay opening was one of the highlights of the summer. In Petersburg, I'm Baze Hohen.

And that's all for this edition of Alaska News Nightly. We had reports tonight from Samantha Watson in Bethel, Yvonne Crumry in Juneau, Lauren Salemo in Sitka, Catherine Irving in Kodiak, Michaela Finnerty in Anchorage, and Baze Hohen in Petersburg. Our audio engineer is Crystal Hyde, Patrick Gilchrist is our producer, and I'm Casey Grove. Have a great weekend.

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0: insights of all these musical visionaries like Fela Kuti, Sergio Mendes, to cultivate this atmosphere where body, mind, and spirit are so fully engaged. And they emphasize that they didn't drag out their work on any particular song, but they really committed to immediacy, to that living, breathing richness of being in the moment. And you can hear that on a song like Light the Way, which echoes Fela's approach of creating that kind of multi-layered polyrhythmic groove that pulls people in and moves them physically and emotionally and psychologically.
1: Summer's high when the heat is high and the bullet weighs down low, baby. You and I, pretty little thing, wanna shake a bit of love on a slow day.
2: Julie, is there sort of like a driving theme that unifies all the songs on this record?
0: Yeah, I mean, it really is an album about consciously cultivating joy. And there's agency that's involved in that. He's not naively insisting on optimism so much as he is reaching for a more fully embodied way of sharing space with other people. And there's this awareness and sensitivity to the fact that people will be bringing burdens with them as they enter that space. During the song, Please Don't Say Goodbye, I mean, I hear him playing with time itself, the desire to bend it and stretch it and savor a moment, make it last.

0: WPLN's Julie Height talking about Happiness Anytime. That's the new album from Leon Bridges. 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
1: Maya Angelou's poems, her books, her words had transformative power.
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0: 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I'm Scott Detrow.
1: And I'm Juana Summers. If you're listening in Houston, you might not be surprised.
0: But Aga's, an Indian-Pakistani restaurant there, is the busiest in the world as far as Uber Eats orders are concerned.
2: We just cannot get enough chicken lollipops. It's so favorite to kids, adults, and everyone else.
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3: Live from NPR News in Culver City, California, I'm Dwayne Brown. A Democratic senator is asking the White House for immediate answers about a new TV ad featuring President Trump. The ad says it's paid for by the U.S. government. NPR's Tamara Keith tells us the White House defends it as educational and patriotic.
4: The ad features President Trump's voice and a splashy montage of images of the president. Phrases including "largest tax cut in history" flash on the screen as the song providing the soundtrack to the 30-second ad repeats the phrase "love me."
5: America will never be a communist country.
4: In a letter demanding answers, Democratic Senator from New Hampshire Maggie Hassan says the ad appears to run afoul of federal prohibitions against using government funds for propaganda. A White House spokesperson described the ad as a public service announcement. Tamara Keith, NPR News.
3: Pope Leo is marking the first formal papal visit to France in 18 years while adding his voice to the debate over artificial intelligence. At UN headquarters in Paris today, Pope Leo spoke about the dangers AI models pose to humankind as the technology moves forward.
6: While intelligence is attributed to computational systems, we struggle to recognize the inalienable dignity of human persons whose lives are judged according to the criterion of efficiency, and when deemed no longer productive, they're rejected and discarded.
3: Pope Leo says without a shared ethical foundation, the many channels of communication risk multiplying false information. Next week, House Speaker Mike Johnson plans to meet with tech CEOs who have called for more regulation of AI and a slowdown in development. Stocks finished higher to end the week on Wall Street. This is NPR. The parent company of Florida's Brightline Railroad has filed for bankruptcy protection. NPR's Joe Rose tells us its passenger trains will continue operating during the restructuring.
7: Brightline has announced a plan to restructure its $5.5 billion debt load in Chapter 11 bankruptcy proceedings. The privately owned railroad opened with much fanfare in South Florida 8 years ago and began running its neon yellow trains between Miami and Orlando in 2023. Ridership has been growing, but not fast enough to make the numbers work. Brightline says its operating company is not part of the bankruptcy filing and that Florida trains will continue running. Still, the filing casts doubt on the future of privately owned passenger rail in the U.S., including Brightline West, which aims to connect Las Vegas and Southern California. Joel Rose, NPR News.
3: Well, a rare September nor'easter from New Jersey to Massachusetts is bringing strong winds and heavy rains through the weekend. National Weather Service predicts gusty winds of up to 65 miles per hour with potential flash flooding in some areas. The storm has prompted concert promoters to cancel the Global Citizen and All Things Go festivals in New York City, as well as Ed Sheeran's concerts in Foxborough, Massachusetts this weekend. On Wall Street, stocks got a boost after oil prices dropped below $98 a barrel. 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

0: You're listening to All Things Considered from NPR News. Chinese President Xi Jinping's visit to the White House is being watched closely by farmers in America. They've lost billions in sales to China as President Trump has imposed tariffs on Chinese goods coming to the U.S. South Dakota Public Broadcasting's Jackson Dirks reports from a farm outside Sioux Falls.
1: A delegation from the Asia Society walks around a soybean farm as part of a week-long visit in South Dakota. Yangyang Chong is a senior fellow with the organization dedicated to understanding Asia and its role in the world.
2: I think people who are used to conversations that happen on the coastal big cities or between Washington and Beijing may not necessarily realize like a lot of these issues are manifesting in a very concrete material way here in Sioux Falls.
1: Farm owner Jeff Thompson knows all about that. About 30% of all soybeans grown in South Dakota are sold to China, or at least they were. Last year, China stopped buying U.S. soybeans in response to President Trump's tariffs on Chinese goods. Thompson's hopes for Trump and Xi's meeting in Washington this week?
3: Well, we just need to keep dialect going and keep things open and keep the markets open, you know, so we can move the products both ways, you know.
1: Late last year, Trump announced a $12 billion assistance package for farmers being hurt by China's retaliation. Thompson says that helped, but didn't backfill everyone's losses. And
3: us as farmers, we'd rather see the market system work. You know, we don't like the illusion that the handouts are going out. We need the money to, you know, survive.
1: China has since promised to resume buying American soybeans, but fewer than they did before Trump's first term. Thompson, who's involved with a state organization that promotes the crop, says the unpredictability has been difficult.
3: It's been different, you know. It'd be nice to just get a normal. The whole world has changed so much in the last number of years that it's kind of hard to. We don't know what a normal is anymore sometimes. You know, we value China's business, you know.
1: Trump won South Dakota by 60% the last three elections. Farmers here are generally reluctant to criticize him. But Kevin Scott, a farmer and executive director of the state soybean association, says Trump's policies are the reason the Chinese market has been so disrupted.
4: We had 2 years, like you say, where they were not buying a lot of beans. And it's not because the people that were processing them didn't want them. It was government relations that were not great.
1: Scott is hopeful Xi's visit to the U.S. this week will bring good news because selling overseas is crucial to farmers here.
4: Half of our income comes from that trade. And so, you know, we're always working on that. But we do travel to a lot of countries and trying to diversify our trade so that there are other options if that occurs in the future. And there are other options, but we've had a long time of building a relationship with China.
1: Back on Jeff Thompson's farm, the Asia Society delegation wraps up its visit. Its goal is to help Americans and Asian countries understand one another and cooperate. Fellow Yangyang Chung says a takeaway from this visit for her is the pride of American farmers.
2: This place is also connected with the rest of the world, and there is great pride in being able to work one's own land and then feed the world.
1: For NPR News, I'm Jackson Dirks in Sioux Falls, South Dakota.

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1: 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KMXT is also in HD, and we have HD2 and HD3 for your listening pleasure. It is seconds away from 7 o'clock, 52 degrees at the Benny Benson Airport. We've got your full weather forecast, marine weather, tides, sunrise and sunset, and more coming up after Lowdown on Science.
2: Think one flu shot fits all? Think again. This is Sandra Tsinglow with the Lowdown on Science. Vaccines train your immune system to make antibodies, which recognize and help block viruses. But turns out, not everyone makes the same antibodies. Alexandra Fischer and team at Sweden's Karolinska Institutet studied flu-fighting immune cells. They collected samples from four healthy adults and found tiny variations in certain immune genes. And guess what? Those variations directly affect antibody production. One gene in particular is IGHV270. Small gene differences made it harder for some people to produce flu-fighting antibodies. So universal vaccines may actually be missing whole groups of people. Guess the immune system didn't get the memo. One size doesn't fit all.
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1: Okay, revisiting the weather. Currently, again, it's 52 degrees and overcast skies at the Benny Benson Airport. Winds are from the southeast at 7 miles per hour, and there is 8 miles of visibility. The forecast for tonight: slight chance of rain before 10 o'clock, and then a slight chance of rain after 4 a.m. Mostly cloudy tonight with a low around 47. South winds 10 to 15 miles per hour with gusts as high as 20 miles per hour. And there's just a 20% chance of precipitation tonight. For tomorrow, rain likely mainly before 10 a.m. Cloudy during the morning and then mostly sunny during the afternoon, with a high near 53 tomorrow. South winds will be around 15 miles per hour, and there'll be gusts as high as 20 miles per hour. Chance of precipitation tomorrow is 60%. Sounds like that's mainly in the morning. Tomorrow night, there is a chance of rain, mainly between 7 p.m. and 1 a.m. Mostly cloudy with lows around 46 and south winds 10 to 15 miles per hour. And it drops down to a 30% chance of precipitation. Today is Friday, September 25th. Sunrise this morning was at 8:02. And sunset tonight is at 8 o'clock. Sunrise tomorrow morning will be at 8:04 a.m. Today, we'll have 11 hours and 58 minutes of daylight. That's a loss of 4 minutes and 56 seconds from yesterday. And the record high on this date in 1915 was 61 degrees. And the record low in 1992 was a cool 27 degrees. Taking a look at the marine forecast, synopsis for the North Gulf Coast, Kodiak Island waters, and Cook Inlet: a northwest to southeast oriented front over the Kenai Peninsula pushes into Prince William Sound by Saturday morning. The front is followed by a series of additional troughs across the western Gulf through Sunday afternoon. Marmot Island to Sitkanak, out to 15 nautical miles. Small craft advisory through Saturday night. Tonight, south winds 25 knots, seas 11 feet. Saturday, south winds 25 knots, seas 10 feet with rain showers. And Saturday night, southwest winds 25 knots, seas 9 feet. Marmot Island to Sitkanak from 15 to 85 nautical miles. Small craft advisory through Saturday night. Tonight, southwest winds 25 knots, seas 15 feet with rain showers. Saturday, southwest winds 25 knots, seas 13 feet. And Saturday night, southwest winds 25 knots, seas 14 feet. Chiniac Bay. Tonight, south winds 20 knots with seas to 4 feet. Saturday, south winds 20 knots, seas 3 feet with rain. Saturday night, south winds 15 knots, seas 3 feet. Marmot Bay, tonight, south winds 20 knots, seas 7 feet, subsiding to 3 feet after midnight. Saturday, south winds 20 knots, seas 3 feet. Saturday night, south winds drop to 15 knots, seas 3 feet. For the Shelikof Strait, small craft advisory tonight. Tonight, south winds 25 knots, seas 5 feet. Saturday, south winds 20 knots, seas 6 feet with rain showers. And Saturday night, south winds 20 knots, seas 6 feet and rain showers. Taking a look at the tides for the Kodiak District. There'll be a low tide tonight at 8:02 of 0.6 feet. High tide tomorrow morning at 2:11 a.m. of 8.5 feet. And low tide again tomorrow morning at 8:16 a.m. of 0.25 feet. West side, Larsen Bay tides. There'll be a low tide at 8:45 tonight of 0.3 feet. High tide at 2:45 a.m. of 14.3 feet. And low tide tomorrow morning at 8:55 a.m. of minus 0.2 feet. Taking a look at community announcements, the latest from the library. Do you want to know how to access thousands of U.S. newspapers online with your library card? Learn to use the library's online resource, NewsBank, at Monday's Tech Tutor Time. That's this Monday from 10:30 a.m. to noon. Sip and Solve is Tuesdays at 10:30 a.m. Stop in and work on brain teasers, a jigsaw puzzle, mazes, or logic puzzles. Begin your morning and keep your brain sharp. Coffee and tea will be offered. That's this Tuesday. Next Wednesday at 3 p.m. is Teen D&D Club, open to middle school and high school ages. And next Wednesday also, September 30th at 5 p.m., the library will show a classic comedy mystery, Clue, to kick off the spooky season. That's rated PG. Lots going on at the library. From the Kodiak Island Borough School District, there'll be a Board of Education special meeting on Monday, September 28th at 3 o'clock. In the District Services Conference Room, that's in 4F140 of the old high school wing. Action items on the special meeting agenda include an executive session to discuss a personal matter. The meeting agendas can be viewed on KIBSD's board page. For more information, you can contact Wes Hanna, Secretary to the Board of Education, at 907-486-7550. Kodiak City Council will be holding an open house at the Public Library on Tuesday, September 29th, from 3 to 7 p.m. Council members will be available to answer questions and discuss Proposition 1. That's Tuesday, the 29th. The Kodiak History Museum is seeking Kodiak history enthusiasts to serve on the Kodiak Historical Society Board of Directors. Do you love Kodiak and its history? Please apply to serve on the Kodiak Historical Society Board of Directors. There are 2 seats open for election. No special credentials or education required, just an active Kodiak Historical Society membership, interest in Kodiak's history, availability to meet in person or via Zoom once a month on Wednesdays at 5:30, enthusiasm, and by joining the board, you will have an opportunity to comment on museum programming, be in the know about upcoming events and exhibits coming to the museum, share your knowledge and love of Kodiak with the rest of the community, build your resume with board experience. To nominate yourself or someone else, simply email info@kodiakhistorymuseum.org and give a brief description of yourself and why you'd be a good fit for the board. Deadline to apply is the end of the day, and it says tomorrow, but it's the date today. Excuse me, it says September 25th, so you might be able to get that in tonight. So the deadline to apply is today, so you might want to get that in this evening if you're interested. To learn more about the Board of Directors for Kodiak Historical Society, you can go online to the KodiakHistoryMuseum.org. Early voting is started. Started September 21st and will run through October 5th. This is for the regular municipal election, so our local election. 10 a.m. to 4 p.m. at the Borough Assembly Chambers. That'd be Monday through Friday. 10 a.m. to 4 p.m. through October 5th. Bring your ID. For more information, you can call the Borough Clerk's Office at 907-486-9310. So early voting for our local municipal election has started. Public service announcement for nighttime road closure and detours. West Rizanoff Drive will be closed nightly from 6 p.m. to 6 a.m. through September 30th. So it started the 16th and will run through September 30th, weather dependent. The closure area is West Rizanoff Drive from the intersection with West Marine Way to the intersection of Shelikov Street at Pier 2. The detour is Shelikov Street or Cannery Row. Motorists are asked to follow the posted detour route and allow additional travel time. Please use caution and follow all temporary traffic signs and directions. That's weather dependent, so it may or may not be in effect, but be aware there might be delays, it might be a detour. There will be no parking on either side of West Rizanoff during the closure hours from 6 p.m. to 6 a.m. throughout the closure period. Please plan ahead, use designated detour, and drive carefully through the area. And the city thanks you for your patience and cooperation. Okay.
4: This is the Alaska Department of Fish and Game with Kodiak Commercial Salmon Fishery, advisory announcement number 49. This announcement was issued at 10 a.m. September 23rd. There will be a 54-hour commercial salmon fishing period from noon Thursday, September 24th, to 6 p.m. Saturday, September 26th, in the following areas. The Afognak District, except the Izuit Bay, Outer Katoy Bay, and Inner Katoy Bay sections will remain closed. The Uyak Bay, Zachar Bay, Spiriton Bay, Inner Uganic Bay, Terror Bay, Kajuyak Bay, and Cheriton Bay sections of the Northwest Kodiak District, the Outer Iakulik section of the Southwest Kodiak District, the Humpy Deadman section of the Alatak District, and the East Side District, except Pisagshak Bay, will remain closed. As previously announced, the following areas remain open until further notice. The Outer Karluk section of the Southwest Kodiak District, and the Central and North Cape sections of the Northwest Kodiak District. Fishermen are reminded that in the Kodiak area, until further notice, Chinook salmon 28 inches or greater in length may not be retained by purse gear in the commercial fishery and must be returned to the water unharmed. Closed waters are shown on the Kodiak area salmon statistical chart and detailed in the commercial salmon fishing regulations. Statistical charts, harvest strategies, and commercial salmon fishing regulations are available at the Kodiak Fishing Game Office. Recent salmon fishery information may be obtained by calling the department's 24-hour recorder phone at 486-4559.
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5: This is the Engines of Our Ingenuity, made possible by the friends of KUHF Houston. Today, a mathematician misses the point. The University of Houston's College of Engineering presents this series about the machines that make our civilization run and the people whose ingenuity created them.
6: A surprising number of otherwise educated people have never studied calculus. They don't know what it does or what it's for. Calculus is a form of math that deals specifically with change. For example, suppose you open a plug in the bottom of a tank. You can use calculus to find out how long it'll take to drain as the water level drops. If I floor the accelerator and I know my car's maximum acceleration at any speed, then the calculus will tell me how fast I'll be going after, say, 8 seconds. Now I've just found a disturbing old book from 1824 entitled A Short View of the First Principles of the Differential Calculus. It is by the Reverend Arthur Brown at Cambridge University. Brown begins with a long preface setting out his objectives. He's teaching calculus to young men who'll go on to become clerics, lawyers, and statesmen. That situation worries him. He allows that it's important for students to develop a sense of logic and order, but is calculus worth the trouble? He considers that it probably is not, except as a brief, focused exercise in logic, undistracted by any problem solving. So he gives us 200 pages of propositions and demonstrations, no hierarchy of ideas. He says nothing whatsoever about the subject's utility. In his preface, Brown mentions that some people are anxious to see Cambridge become eminent in scientific pursuits. That strikes him as nonsense. The only purpose of universities, he says, is that they may continually yield a supply of men well qualified to fill the various offices both in church and state. What is so odd about Brown's cynicism is that Cambridge was just becoming the focus of a mathematical revolution in England. The great astronomer John Herschel had finished his studies in mathematics in 1814. He'd stayed on to translate French work in math. France was then far ahead of England in mathematics, and Brown took particular care to sneer at highfalutin French mathematicians. Herschel's friend, Charles Babbage, inventor of the first programmable computer, also finished math at Cambridge. Both were driving England toward a deeper understanding of math and of its use. Brown shows us how we can miss the vitality around us by trying to freeze the world in place. So much life swirled about him in 1824. Cambridge, the calculus, learning itself, they were all energized by a world in motion and a world changing. The new calculus had already become for Brown a virtue that lay beyond either utility or evolution. College was about serving a static nation with the same students who'd served that nation last year. I went looking for Brown in biographical encyclopedias. He was not to be found. The calculus is, as I said, about change, and Brown was one of those who choose to be left behind by change. I'm John Leinhardt at the University of Houston, where we are interested in the way inventive minds work.
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1: Good evening again. This is Lori. I'm filling in for Cheryl tonight with the Oldies Show. And I'm going to be playing a mix of music that I would have heard when I was in high school from freshman on. So if you enjoy the music, let me know. If you have any requests, let me know. We're going to start off with Manassas and Johnny's Garden. We've got Fleetwood Mac, the Beatles, the Rolling Stones. Lots of great music for you to take us back in time.

0: That was Loan Me a Dime, Boz Scaggs. From his album Boz Scaggs, we have Hypnotized, Fleetwood Mac, From Mystery to Me. And we started off that set with Johnny's Garden with Stephen Stills and Manassas. This is what I would have been listening to in high school on KZAP. I grew up in Sacramento in the world of Tower Records, Tower Books, Tower Posters, and KZAP. So I feel pretty lucky music-wise to grow up during that era.
1: 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We're going to have a small tribute to Dolly Parton, plus new music from Kings of Leon, Houndmouth, Lake Street Dive, Block Party, and a bunch of Alaskans like Good Company, New Last Name, Gracie Elliott, and Black Barrel and the Bad Men. 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

0: The Rolling Stones, Paint It Black. That's from the album Aftermath. We had On the Road to Find Out, Cat Stevens from T for the Tillerman, Lay Lady Lay, Bob Dylan, Nashville Skyline. And we start off that set with Deja Vu, Crosby, Stills, Nash & Young from the album Deja Vu. It's 7:55 here at KMXT.
1: 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And you know who has strong feelings about that decision? Nicole's daughter. 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
1: That was Jackson Browne with Doctor My Eyes to take us up to the 8 o'clock hour here on the Oldies Show. I'm Lori. I'm filling in tonight for Cheryl. If you have a request, give us a call on 907-486-3181, and we'll do our best to get on the air for you. It is currently 51 degrees at the Benny Benson Airport. Winds at the airport are from the east at 7 miles per hour, and they're down to 7 miles visibility. Tonight, there's a slight chance of rain this evening and then numerous showers after midnight. Lows in the mid-40s tonight with south winds 10 to 20 miles per hour with gusts to 30 miles per hour. Tomorrow, there's a chance of rain in the morning and then rain likely in the afternoon. Highs in the upper 40s with southwest winds 10 to 20 miles per hour and gusts to 30 miles per hour. So that's changed a bit. Seems like earlier it mentioned possible sunshine. For Sunday, widespread rain showers with highs around 50 and southwest winds 10 to 20 miles per hour with gusts to 30 miles per hour. And this is KMXT 100.1 FM, streaming live on the web at kmxt.org.
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0: By request, the Beatles, Love Me Do. Thanks for the call. We had Led Zeppelin before that was What Is and What Should Never Be from Led Zeppelin 2. Me and Bobby McGee, the Janis Joplin classic written by Kris Kristofferson. And we started off that set with Rocky Raccoon from the White Album with the Beatles. It's 8:17 here at KMXT.
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0: And the Fairwind Players present What the Constitution Means to Me by Heidi Schreck. It's directed by Christina Van Hogmood, our own Christina K-Van. This Reader's Theater version of the Broadway play explores the space in between the nation we live in and the nation we want it to be, featuring Maggie Shirley, Adriana Sordo Chicas, Shauna Breck, pardon me for my pronunciation, Jess Hodge, and Jared Griffin. It's going to be at the Gerald C. Wilson Auditorium Drama Pod. It's next weekend, Friday, October 2nd at 7 p.m., Saturday, October 3rd at 7 p.m., and Sunday, October 4th, there'll be a matinee at 2. What the Constitution Means to Me is presented by arrangement with Concord Theatricals on behalf of Samuel French Incorporated. So that's next weekend, the Fairwind Players present. Sounds like it's going to be a great show. We're going to go back to music with some Joni Mitchell.

0: Eric Burden and the Animals, House of the Rising Sun. Thanks for that request. Can't Find My Way Home, Blind Faith. We had Low Spark of High-Heeled Boys from Traffic. And Carrie started off that set with Joni Mitchell.
1: On last week's Wait, author Hernan Diaz told us what he would do if he lost the fountain pen he's used to write every one of his novels.
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1: Led Zeppelin, Stairway to Heaven from Led Zeppelin 4. Neil Young with Old Man from Harvest. And we start off that set with Bonnie Raitt, that song about the midway from Streetlights. Thanks for joining me tonight for the Oldies Show. Cheryl will be back in a couple weeks. And thanks for those that called with the requests. I appreciate hearing from you.
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2: I'm Peter Sagal. 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
1: 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Current conditions at the Benny Benson Airport, 51 degrees with overcast skies. Slight chance of rain this evening. For tomorrow, a chance of rain in the morning, and then rain likely in the afternoon with highs in the upper 40s. Southwest winds 10 to 20 miles per hour with gusts to 30, and that'll continue into Saturday night. Rain likely, and then widespread showers after midnight. And winds again with gusts up to 30 miles per hour, and mostly cloudy Sunday with widespread rain showers. Have a good night, Kodiak. 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

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My friend Bruce Blackman with Starbuck and Moonlight Feels Right. 1975, the year for Moonlight Feels Right. Hey, Skip Starrs here from the album Place Memory. 2026, the year for Cape Crush. 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

the album Combat Rock. That Should I Stay or Should I Go? Hey, that came out 1982. Skip Starts here, the Friday Night Rock Show. Let's go to 2021, the album A Day in the Life. These are the Parlor Phonics with It's All Right on the Friday Night Rock Show.

Aerosmith on the Friday Night Rock Show, the album Draw the Line, 1977, the year for Kings and Queens. Hey, Skip Starnes here. Let's go to 1976, the album Night Shift. Here's Foghat with Driving Wheel.

The Guess Who on the Friday Night Rock Show, Burton Cummings, 1970, the album American Woman. Skip Stars here, the Friday Night Rock Show, from the album Birth, Death, Repeat, the year 2024, Scream of the Butterfly. Here's Desert Song on the

the Friday Night Rock Show, the Ozark Mountain Daredevils, if you want to get to heaven. 1973 was the year for that one. Hey, Skip Starr's here. Let's go to 1981, the album Beauty and the Beat. These are the Go-Go's with Our Lips Are Sealed.

Billy Idol on the Friday Night Rock Show, 1982, the year for White Wedding. Hey, Skipstars here, the album Not Fragile. 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

His only role in his friend group is to answer the classic rock questions at trivia nights. 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

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Hey, Skip Starr's here with Orianthe. 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

That's Billy Squire from the album Don't Say No. That's My Kind of Lover, 1981 the year. Skip Starnes here closing down the Friday Night Rock Show. Let's go to 1995, the album Ball Breaker, AC/DC with Hard as a Rock. On the Friday Night Rock Show, I'll see you next week. Hey, Kodiak, I know y'all. Y'all take care of each other. Y'all be safe now. You hear?

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0: Vassar Clemons.
1: That's Vassar Clemons. Also, Jerry Garcia from the Grateful Dead with Lonesome Fiddle Blues. That is from Old and in the Way. That is the band's name, off of a release titled Old and in the Way, live at Sonoma State, a recording that took place on November 4th, 1973. That was performed on 11-4-73, but then it was released originally as a download only in 2023, part of the 50th anniversary of the performance. Then they realized that there was some hype with it. They realized that there was actually more people were into Old and the Way. They can't go wrong with Jerry Garcia's bluegrass group. So then they did limited copies of the show were released on vinyl for Record Store Day, Black Friday 2025. And now the show is re-released and they also put it on CD as well. So you'll be able to get Live at Sonoma State, 11-4-73, a 2-LP set, and also available on CD. This is the official tapes. This is a Grateful Dead radio program, and we will get into some Grateful Dead a little bit later in the hour, but we explore the official releases from the Grateful Dead's vault. This is what the band has given the stamp of approval and the music that is officially released, and then we also do a little bit of side trips as well, and we get into some solo releases. And Jerry Garcia, not only did he have a bluegrass group, but he also had a collaboration that he had with Merle Saunders. And we're going to get into Garcia Live Volume 22. And the reason we're going to get into Volume 22 is it was just announced that Garcia Live Volume 23 is going to be coming out at the end of October 2026. And it's going to be a show from Shoreline in 1993. But this going back to the previous volume, Volume 22, is a 1971 show with Jerry Garcia and Merle Saunders. And this is how they kicked off the late show. They played two shows on September 25th, 1971, Lion's Share, San Anselmo, California. Late show opens with a bluesy shuffle. And let's get into it here on the official tapes.

0: As the Grateful Dead, May 13th, 1978, at the Spectrum in Philadelphia. That is New Minglewood Blues. You can find that on a 60-CD box set, Enjoying the Ride. That is about track or disc number 19 on the band's Diamond 60th Anniversary 60-CD box set that maps out the Heady Highway, traversing 25 years of legendary live performances, and really spotlights 20 venues that consistently inspired the band to new heights. And coming up here on the official tapes, this is a Grateful Dead radio program where we explore the official releases from the Grateful Dead's vault, including these massive box sets. The 2026 box set, not massive as in 60 CDs, but it's still 20 CDs strong. And this venue didn't make it on Enjoying the Ride, but still a gem of a venue. It forms part of the Dead Tour that outsiders can easily overlook, but insiders treasure, because both the band, the Grateful Dead, and Deadheads, the Grateful Dead fans, knew that venues were not just passive sites, but active participants in the concert narrative. So we are going to get into Summer Magic 1985 coming up here on the official tapes. And you also have to remember, this is sort of when the band was celebrating its 20th anniversary as a band.
1: This is a cassette player with a little cassette in here. There's nothing written on it, so we'll just have to play it to see what it is.
2: Official releases from the Grateful Dead's vault. This is the official tapes.

0: a large chunk of the second set jam sequence that took place at Meriwether Post Pavilion on June 30th, 1985. That is the Grateful Dead with something from the latest release out of the Grateful Dead's vault, Meriwether 63085. That is the title of the release. It's all part of the Summer Magic 1985 20-CD box set that celebrates the band's 20th anniversary tour with six other previously unreleased 1985 concerts. So seven previously unreleased 1985 concerts in total. But then they also kind of nitpicked and had a standalone for Meriwether 63085. That second set that took place was Give Me Some Lovin', Into He's Gone, Into Cryptical Envelopment, Into Drums. Now that is on disc two of the release. And then disc three starts off with Space, going into the other one, Into Stella Blue, Into Around and Around, Into Sugar Magnolia. Kicking off with Give Me Some Love and a reminder, eloquent reminder, that love is the most durable and powerful of human responses. Also really cool to hear Brent Midland's organ, also Lesh's bass and vocals adding counterpoint. And then Cryptical Envelopment, a song that the band played with from 1967 to 1972. It went away after 1972, but then they brought it back only for 1985, and the amount of performances that they played Cryptical Envelopment in 1985, you'd need two hands to count them up, but that's about how often. It's a brief reappearance since Cryptical Envelopment retired in 1972. And then going into Drums, definitely inspired, taking form of an extended meditation on the space between Cryptical Envelopment and Into the Other One, connecting the two in a suite that embodied all of the adventureness that the band had only glimpsed when they had first performed them in 1967. And that is something that you can find on Summer Magic 1985, a 20-CD box set that celebrates the band's 20th anniversary tour. And the hype of the 20th anniversary tour was really, the hype was coming from outside. It was really mainly press and media, not necessarily an inside job. But Summer Magic 1985, 20-CD box set, seven previously unreleased 1985 concerts. And then, of course, you can get the Meriwether 63085 as a release as well. And you can also get that music here on the Grateful Dead radio program that explores the official releases from the Grateful Dead's vault. This is the official tapes.
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0: 18 hammers falling in our line. There ain't no hammer yelling and ring like mine.
1: Yeah!
2: This is American Roots. Angola Prison is 18,000 acres surrounded on three sides by the Mississippi River. In 1901, the Angola Plantation was taken over as the Louisiana State Penitentiary. Angola has ominous associations in a state that leads the nation in percent of population in prison. In a nation that has the highest number of incarcerated people in the world, the prison has been famous for work songs like the one here by Roosevelt Charles, Big Louisiana, and Reverend Rogers, recorded in 1959.
0: Yeah. Ain't that border coming? Down the road, roadland. Ain't that border coming?
2: Angola was also known as the farm for its sugar and cotton cash crops grown by inmates, often under intolerable conditions. Music in Angola has been part of prison life since its beginnings. The late saxophonist Charles Neville, who served time in the early 60s, will tell us about that music scene, along with the voices of singers and scholars, gospel musicians, country pickers, and jazzmen, plus famed music prisoners nationwide, the late Merle Haggard, Johnny Cash, and Lead Belly, who spent time at Angola. First, a beloved soul man's take on prison workers he observed while touring the South in the 1960s.

0: The Knickknacks, a jazz band recorded at Angola Prison in 1959 by LSU's Harry Oster. That bluesy bebop ensemble included New Orleans notables like drummer James Black, pianist James Booker, and later Charles Neville. Before that, Tippo, Mississippi native, the late Mose Allison at the piano, 1957, with his bohemian take on Parchment Farm, a buck of white blues about Mississippi's infamous prison. Although Neville Brothers singer Aaron Neville's famed for his updating of the old inmate song Angola Bound, it was his brother and saxophonist Charles Neville who actually did time at Angola Prison. He was among many great musicians who were sent to the penitentiary for drug offenses. Charles begins the tale with his arrest in New Orleans.
1: I got busted for possession of 2 marijuana cigarettes, 2 joints. Got sentenced to 5 years at hard labor in Louisiana State Penitentiary at Angola.

0: 3.
1: Now, was this one of these situations where law enforcement really wanted you for something else, but this was an easy excuse? I mean, that's crazy.
0: Yes, it was. Because, you know, I had a drug habit. I was hustling. I was a shoplifter. And I had a partner who had asked me to work with her, a white girl. And so the way the scene was, the black person comes in the store and everybody follows me through the store. And this nicely dressed white lady comes in and she's got free run of the place. And so she was cleaning them out. Yeah. And, you know, what happened when they finally realized that she and I were working together, that's when they promised me they were going to get me at least 5 years. They said,

The main crop was the sugar cane, and there was a big sugar mill where they made molasses, they made syrup, they made brown sugar, they made bleached sugar. My life wasn't worth a nickel up there. You could be killed in many ways, either by the people who ran the place, the captains or the bosses, because the prison was not supported by the state. There was no money to hire guards. So the guards, the guys with the guns, were inmates doing time for manslaughter, drugs, all kinds of stuff. And we'd ride out the field on this open cattle truck. And the guard sees somebody on the truck who ran out with his money for drugs, then decides to kill him and shoots on the truck. And he might kill the guy he's shooting at. He might miss that guy and just kill somebody else. So, you know, just trying to get to work was dangerous. And then the invisible line connecting those guards was the guard line. And the rule was that if a prisoner got within 6 feet of the guard line, shoot to kill.

There was a song that we learned. A big white man on a big white horse. You don't know his name, better call him boss. And that was how we had to address the bosses, as boss. And when my friend James Black, the great drummer, came in, he had been out on the road with Yusuf Lateef. And we had to really educate him. And he was saying, man, you know, they bow on your head, man, I ain't going to do that. Yes, you got to do it, because if you don't, they will kill you. That's it. It was just a matter of life and death. Mm. But, you know, when we did the Yasser Bar stuff, they thought that, yeah, we really meant that, that we really looked up to them like that. Man, come here, break.

0: Did you hear work songs, spirituals, anything in the prison?
1: Yeah, working out in the field.
0: Yeah.
1: For me, that was a revelation. I had heard recordings of some of the slave work songs and stuff. And out there, and we in the hot sun, cutting, shaking stubble, they called it, with the hoe. And guys singing, "Well, you don't mind rolling, but they roll so long. Make you wish you was a baby and your mother's arm." Say, "Well, I got lucky last summer when I got my time. My buddy got 100 years. I just got 99. And so, yeah, we sang those songs, and there were many different guys make up different choruses to them. Also, it seemed to make the work go faster, be easier.

0: looking at 5 years for two joints. I mean, what gives you hope and the ability to cope with things day in, day out on the work gangs and all the oppressiveness of it?
1: The music.

0: At first, when I was working in the field, I could only go into the music room after work. But then once I got the job working in the music room, I was there all day. I'm the music teacher, helped to put together the jazz band called the Knickknacks. Write the arrangements for the band, and organize the concerts. A lot of really good jazz musicians were getting busted for reefer and for possession of narcotics.
1: I mean, that was drugs was part of the culture of jazz to some degree.
0: Right, so we had a really great band. So, yeah, being able to spend my day in the music room was like a real big release from the prison, actually.
1: Talking with the late, formerly incarcerated saxophonist and oral historian Charles Neville. His memories could fill a book or a film. Charles passed away in 2018. And we'll hear more from Charles later in this program. Coming up, Lead Belly at Angola, followed by a prison band playing one of his signature tunes, When American Roots Returns.

This is American Roots with our prison music program. Huddy Leadbetter from Mooringsport, Louisiana, better known as Leadbelly, was recorded by John and Alan Lomax in Angola, where he was imprisoned for murder. The Lomaxes recorded hundreds of songs in 1934, including Goodnight Irene, with which they petitioned Louisiana Governor Oscar Allen to secure Leadbelly's early release. Here's a song that Leadbelly likely learned earlier in Texas Sugarland Prison and later popularized. The Midnight Special was the name of a train whose headlights the inmates could see as it passed by the prison. The belief was that if the train's light shined in your cell, freedom was near. Here's Leadbelly with a studio version of Midnight Special on American Roots.

0: Leadbelly's legacy to the musicians who are incarcerated in Angola now is they look at him as a master strategist. I mean, imagine being at Angola and thinking that if you're ever released, you have no future because it's so hard to incorporate yourself back into the economy, into your family life, into your community. And here Leadbelly is somebody who not only got out, but became an important musician and historical figure.
1: It's ethnomusicologist Ben Harbert. Let's go to the bandstand at the Angola Prison Chapel.
2: We got a dedication to Mr. Leadbelly. From Mr. Wally Van Scooter, y'all.

0: Johnny Rivers rocks Leadbelly's Midnight Special 1964 live at the Whiskey A Go-Go on Sunset Strip. Now that is the free world if ever there was one. Johnny Rivers grew up not so far from Angola in Baton Rouge. And before that, on stage in Angola's chapel, the final mission band from another Louisiana prison, Dixon Correctional Institute, where singer-guitarist Wiley Van Scooter sang a traditional song that Kurt Cobain famously learned from a Leadbelly record. Let's go to another prison concert stage in 1968.
1: Hello, I'm Johnny Cash.

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And San Quentin, just for you.

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0: every inch of you.
1: You gotta love those Johnny Cash concerts on stage at California Prison, San Quentin, 1969, and Folsom the year before. We're back with some bebop jazz recorded at Angola Prison in the late 1950s when American Roots returns.

0: This is American Roots, our program Midnight Special, Shine a Light on Me, with prisoners' music from Angola and beyond. A few minutes ago, we heard the long-standing and amazing prison jazz band, The Knickknacks, and we'll hear more in a minute. Soprano saxophonist Leotha Brown later joined that band with Charles Neville.
1: I came here in 1964, first-degree murder. I received a life sentence. There's nothing that I'm proud of. You know, nothing I can undo. I just have to live with it. And pray to God that this is not where I'll stay until I leave the earth.

0: You know, I don't think you can really come to prison unless you have something inside of you that hurts, that yearns, that wants. But in prison, you have to have some type of outlet. See, once you lose this, that hurting, that yearning, and wanting, that aspiration, those dreams, you're dead. You're dead.
1: Next up on American Roots, the Knickknacks at Angola Prison, 1959.

0: The Knickknacks Jazz Band at Angola Prison, recorded by folklorist Harry Oster, 1959. As much as jazz was a surprisingly free musical expression in the prison, gospel music has long helped to free the spirit, if not the body.
1: My name is Larry Wilkerson. I'm from Shreveport, Louisiana, and I'm incarcerated for second-degree murder. I've been incarcerated for 34 years.
2: So how old are you now?
1: I'm 59 now.
2: What has music meant to you personally during your time here at Angola?
1: Well, when I first come to Angola, I had the opportunity to travel with a traveling band, and it was just out of a streak of luck that they came to choose me because they knew my background of singing. Every time I hear music in my heart and mind, it just tamed in me to be like a kitten. It tamed in me to be like a kitten. It just took the disrespect and the rudeness out of my heart in order for me to be a better person than I was yesterday.
2: Now, I got to tell our listeners, you got a shiny pair of black loafers on. You got a beautiful pressed pair of blue jeans. You got a beautiful blue jean shirt. You're wearing a wooden crucifix on beads around your neck.
1: Yes, sir.
2: And you got an old school little thin pencil mustache. It's so perfectly cut, I'm jealous.
1: Oh, no.
2: I'm a raggedy man looking
1: on,
2: next
1: Mr.
2: to you. How do you have this look? Is this something you are like every day, or is this just for the show? Or?
1: Well, Mr. Dick, it's an old school look. This is basically how I was dressing when I was out there, because I'm a penny loafer man. You know, we are qualified to put a Christmas list out, a Christmas wish list out of what you wanted, and I wanted a pair of these shoes. So by me being on the job as long as I have, they put together and got me these shoes, so I saved my money and bought the jeans, saved my money and bought the shirt, and bought the razors to trim my mustache up, and here I am.
2: How important do you think music's going to be to you going forward?
1: Well, in the event that if I get out of here, the only thing that I want to do, I want to get me a gospel group. You know, really, to tell you the truth, I just want to live a common life. I want to live a life like the storybooks. Just saying, going to church, singing with a choir, and giving God the praise.
2: Well, I hope that you'll be out on the other side sometime with your spiritual message.
1: Mr. Nick, I'm going to say it like this. I know I have a renewed mind and a renewed spirit, and I ask the public and the victim family to forgive me for what I did. But if I never get out of this prison, I know my heart, and it don't matter where I'm buried on this prison, I know where I'm going. God bless all y'all.
2: Amen.

0: Big John Taylor.
1: Now, when you say you want a little bit, I'll give you a little bit. All right. Okay, if it wins, I'll give you a little bit more.
0: All right.
2: Thank you, John. That's beautiful. All that's pretty good. Yeah. Nice to hear you.
1: All right. That's the guy.
3: God bless y'all.
0: Be blessed, y'all.
1: All right.
3: I know it got 12 gates. And out of them 12 gates, one of them is mine. That's all I need to know.
0: 12 gates? Yes. Hold on to your faith.
3: 12 gates.
1: Yes, indeed.
3: We got about 212 gates here, but I got 12 good gates. And I'm going to get to one of them gates. That's one of them gates is mine.

The bluesy gospel of the late John Cephas on guitar and vocals with harmonica Phil Wiggins. Piedmont, Virginia sound on the song There's 12 Gates to the City. Before that, the Angola gospel master John Henry Taylor singing a little bit of All My Troubles in the Ben Harbert film Follow Me Down about music and musicians in Angola and other Louisiana prisons. We want to send that out to all our friends at Angola and around the country, to the innocent men behind bars and those working to atone for their crimes. Here's some classic country made a hit by Lefty Frizzell in 1959 about an innocent man who cannot vindicate himself from his death sentence. It's Gillian Welch and David Rawlings singing Long Black Veil on American Roots.

0: Jerry Lee Lewis with Gallows Emotions in 1965, and a song written by Alabaman Curly Putman, The Green, Green Grass of Home. Going home alive or in death is a perpetual theme in prison songs. When you're captive, it takes on special meaning. We'll hear about that life from a young country guitarist who plays in a black gospel band at Angola.
1: My name's A.J. Oscar Freeman. I'm from New Orleans, but I lived in Kenner from Jefferson Parish.
2: If I can ask you, what are you in for?
1: First-degree murder.
2: Now, you're in the main prison gospel band, and how does it go as you play with an African-American gospel band?
1: Well, everybody brings their own style to the table, so everybody has a freedom to put themselves into it, because they don't want a cover band that sounds like the artist all the time. They want you to sound like you, so I bring me to the band.
2: Does that mean you stick with pretty much spiritual music, sacred music, or do you do other kinds of music?
1: Right now, at what I'm doing, I'm sticking to the gospel, but I'm helping out for the Crow's Nest, which is rodeo music. They do nothing but instrumentals like Ghost Riders, Under the Double Eagle. I do that too.
2: You're the guy playing Ghost Riders when they all ride in the prison country western shirts, the cowboy hats.
1: Yeah.
2: That's some serious looking dudes coming into your soundtrack.
1: Oh, yeah. It's a lot of hard work that goes into that, though. If your first rodeo, I mean, you're going to have to be on your P's and Q's. You got all the rough riders riding in the arena. You get the adrenaline going. It sets the tempo of the rodeo.
2: Do you get out with music sometimes?
1: Yeah, I travel with the gospel group. I mingle with the free people all the time, you know. We've been all over the state.
2: How do people respond to you on the outside when you come play?
1: Some of them don't believe that we are locked up until they see the guards, until they see the van. Other than that, we're just normal people like them.
2: How is it then to come back to Angola after a tour?
1: Well, you know, you got to come back, so it's on you to do time the best way you can.
2: Anything else you want to tell the people out there?
1: Yeah, I like to say to my daughter, April, I love you, and I miss you.

0: talking with musician AJ Freeman. Let's go to the stage at Angola Prison Chapel, where he's poised to play lead guitar with the main prison gospel band.
1: Come on, we've been in the ballroom all day. It's time to go to church, eh? I ain't got no church here. Praise the Lord. Come on, how many want to go home? How many want to go home? How many want God to fix it for you? You want God to fix it for you? 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

0: On my way home with the Maine Prison Gospel Band on stage at Angola, the Louisiana State Penitentiary. Our program Midnight Special, Shine a Light on Me, with prison music and musicians at Angola and beyond, is underwritten by a major grant from the National Endowment for the Humanities. I'm Nick Spitzer, and this is PRX, Public Radio Exchange.
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0: Since this prison music program was produced, New Orleans saxophonist and our colleague Charles Neville passed away in 2018 at age 79. 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
1: Whoa!

This is American Roots. I'm Nick Spitzer with our program Midnight Special, Shine a Light on Me. Prison music from Angola, Louisiana, and beyond. This hour, we'll hear music from Merle Haggard, B.B. King, and Nina Simone. We'll talk to incarcerated musicians and continue our conversation with the late Charles Neville about his time in Angola. We'll also hear field recordings in southern prisons from Alan Lomax and Harry Oster, who recorded these black masking Indian songs

0: She'll return to Angola in 2016 to talk about the value of music in prison and revisit this traditional song with the Jazz Man, a band of incarcerated musicians on American Roots.
1: We're going to take y'all to New Orleans. We got Charles up here with us, and we got to go. We got to go down there. You ready for New Orleans, huh? New Orleans, yeah. Here we go.

0: that all right? If that's all right, let me hear y'all say, yeah! Thank you, the Jasmine Band.
1: Hi there, this is B.B. King. I'm the guy that plays the guitar called Lucille, and you're listening to American Roots. And I'm sure if you stay tuned, they're going to play some more you like. Lucille likes it, I like it, so stay tuned. And here's some more good music.
2: Hello out there. We're about ready to begin our program. I want to acknowledge the presence of the man, our own beloved Sheriff Woods. Another dear friend of all of yours out there is the Chief Justice of the Criminal Court, Judge Joseph Power, who is present. B.B. King is known to everyone as the King of the Blues. He's been referred to as the Chairman of the Board of all the blues singers. Would you please come forth, Mr. King?

I've been downhearted, baby. 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

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And you said, thanks for the snack. I let you live in my kid's house. You said it was just a shack.

0: How blue can you get? From the late B.B. King, live in Chicago's Cook County Jail, 1971. Mississippian B.B. King was a visiting entertainer, but Californian Merle Haggard did hard time during his wayward youth and made a career partly by singing about it.
1: I guess it's no secret that I did a few years in San Quentin. And on my release, I noticed a lot of different things had come to pass while I was out of circulation. Like the girls' dresses were shorter and the freeways were wider and the old steam engines were gone forever. But the one thing I noticed most of all down through the San Joaquin Valley was the disappearance of so many labor camps where once I'd lived from time to time myself. And though a few still remain, like the old Blackburn's camp out on Weed Patch Highway, it was an evident fact that someone was trying to do away with them all.

Cajun Swamp Bob man Warren Storm in 1958 with the Prisoner's Song, a tune from the 1930s, made famous back then by Vernon Dalhart. And we heard Merle Haggard with Fugitive and Sing Me Back Home from the late 1960s. 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We're back with the backstory of the song Angle Abound when American Roots returns.

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Folklorist Harry Oster recorded Angola inmates in 1959 singing this call and response chant, Angola Bound.

0: A bit of Aaron Neville's Angola Bound. The folks at the prison today say things have changed.
1: Ain't no more Angola song. They made it in Angola.
2: Angola Bound?
1: Angola Bound, yeah. Ain't no more Angola Bound.
2: What happened? Ain't no more Angola Bound.
1: I don't know. I guess you understand. Everything changed with the time.
2: This the new Malachi.
1: The new Malachi.
2: Yeah, it's new Malachi.
1: Yeah, we might be gone, but we still trying to keep up. Yeah.
2: I have a vision that the world will become a better place for us to live in. I done lost so many peers. I feel like I'm the

0: Wayne.
1: Jen.
2: South Baton Rouge Bottom Bar, baby.
0: You know, like, it might start off like us four might be out here rapping sometime, and next thing you know, everybody go to crowding around to see what we talking about or see what we rapping about. We around men all day, and it be like 100 degrees out here, temperatures flying, tension riding, so to keep all that down, we just rap to get everybody communicating.
3: Angola inmates in the film Follow Me Down, commenting on the stereotype of prisoners singing old work songs, like Angola Bound. As drug laws tightened in the 1960s, an increasing number of urban musicians were sent to the farm, bringing with them diverse musical backgrounds. Saxophonist Charles Neville was among the significant line of jazz avant-gardists in Angola, where he played with the unlikely but prolific bebop group The Knickknacks. One of his great contributions as an inmate was helping to racially and musically integrate prison life. With a little help from Leadbelly, Charles takes up the story.
4: There was no real fraternizing amongst the white and black because it was actually against the law. And the only place that the white and black prisoners met was in the education building because there was only one education building. There was only one music room, so the white and black prisoners had to share that.
5: I told everybody over the radio, make up your mind and get together, break up.

0: please get together and break up this old Jim Crow.
1: One day in the music room, one of the white guitar players comes and he puts his knife on the desk and says, "Hey, man, look, I'm 33 years old from Corpus Christi, Texas. This is the first time in my life I'm trying to hold a conversation with a black person. I was taught by my family, by the school, by the church, by everything around me that black people weren't really people." He says, "I was taught that the black man did not have the brain capacity of the white man and was incapable of thinking on the same level as a white person." He said, "No, I've been struggling and trying to play this damn guitar, and here you done come in here teaching people who've gotten better than me. So now if your brain capacity is so much less than mine, something is f***ing wrong."

And so it kind of, that conversation started an interaction amongst the black and white prison and the whole education building. Everybody started realizing that, you know, my stereotype of the black man, maybe that ain't really the way it is. And, you know, the same with us. I had my stereotypical image just like they had. And I'm thinking, you know, just he's some evil jive-ass redneck. And this poor guy was a victim. Also, it wasn't that's him, that's his spirit, that's what he was taught. Who was he to question what his parents and the church and the school was teaching him? But it was still against the law for us to play together.

0: What happens next?
1: Russell Sweet, a trumpet player from New York, who was a bebop player, and he's over in the white side of the prison. The white band's playing Cajun music, country music. And he wanted to play jazz, so he'd sneak in and play with us. He'd get busted in there with us. He'd go to the dungeon and get beat up.
0: What's the dungeon?
1: It's a small little room with nothing in it. No bunk, no toilet, no sink. Just a hole in the floor. And guys would come out of the dungeon looking like they just came out of Auschwitz.
0: You never went to the dungeon?
1: No, fortunately, I didn't go there.
0: You heard about it.
1: So then after the segregation laws were outlawed and they had to paint over the signs, then it was legal for us to mingle and play together.

0: So did the bands, I mean, that you were supervising, did they get integrated for parties and other events, or did that kind of stay pretty much as it had been?
1: They got integrated for the official things that we did when we played, like the 4th of July party or the Easter party or the Christmas party.
0: Yeah.
1: And those events were so special to the inmates. I remember a guy getting out. He's done his time. He's going home. And he tell, "Hey, man, I'm going to be back in time for the Easter party."
0: Yeah.
1: And he was.
0: He knew the music was good.

0: What finally led you to get out?
1: On April, after almost 3 years, and they told me, well, Orleans Parish has me listed as a menace to society, so I could not be paroled back to Orleans Parish. But at the time, Aaron was in New York. He had Tell It Like It Is, was a big hit. And his manager told him, well, send the papers up here. We will sign the papers saying that you have a job and a place to stay. The night before leaving, you go up on the hill, as they call it, and stay in isolation. And the next morning, get up and they give you a suit and some funny shoes and $20.
0: Your family must have been really happy.
1: Yeah. Yeah.
0: Thanks for sharing your memories. I think it helps everybody to know that there's life on the inside and the outside.
1: All right, you're welcome.

Saxophonist and former Angelite Charles Neville with tales of integration, making music inside prison walls, and finally, leaving Angola. More on going home, be it from Angola, Parchment Farm, or any of these mortal coils, coming up on American Roots.

This is American Roots. In the film Follow Me Down, we hear Christy Nelson upon her arrival at the Louisiana Women's Correctional Institution in St. Gabriel. And she begins a 1-year sentence for marijuana distribution.

water or shelter. Tell me, how could this happen when there's southwest, northwest, and delta? It makes me wonder, even for the thunder, that anyone think about us. From the city to the state, to the government, tell me who.

daughters were rhyme killed and raped. Children reaching for their mothers, but can't be found to be consoled. Fathers losing their pride is not in the hands no more. Babies dying of dehydration, the one that's very high. Boy, if you try and get the only way you can, you ought to reach, you will be shot. To be stuck for days with no food and water wouldn't make someone lose their mind. Without a bedroom inside to you, so how could this be a crime? Fire's burning, people learning that they all still

0: The late blues man Robert B. Williams singing about his pardon denied again in 1959 at Angola, recorded by Harry Oster. Williams was released into servitude parole to work as a field hand at a nearby farm. In 1964, he was finally pardoned and went on to play and sing at folk festivals touring the world till his passing in 1980. Long-term prisoners and outside observers generally agree that Angola and other Louisiana prisons have improved over the years, even if they have a long way to go to reduce maltreatment, violence, and recidivism. Inmate and Reverend Sidney DeLoach leads a program in Angola to help inmates build skills for employment and life on the outside.
1: I sing gospel here 34 and a half years. Music is one of my passions. You know, we're trying to teach them responsibility and accountability. It's hard to teach people how to appreciate freedom when they've been in a land of slavehood and slave ship for so long. Because when they come in a land of freedom, they bring with them slave habits, see? And so what we're trying to do is break the habit. Music enables us to bring them close, and once they get there, then we can speak to them about themselves and about God and what his principles are and what he created us for. You know, surely he didn't create us to be in prison.
0: Charles Neville.
2: Being able to spend my day in the music room was like a real big release from the prison, actually. You know, when we'd play the concerts, it was like that wasn't part of the prison. You know, what we were doing, we were playing music. We weren't doing any kind of prison stuff. This was, you know, stuff that we did for our life.
0: Ben Harbert.
3: The importance of prison music today is that it reminds us that the people that we're locking up are human beings and that they have complex stories and that they're not just numbers and they're not just scary people, but they're people who are going to return to our societies. And when you experience someone singing, you can suspend all of the other impressions that you have of them.
0: Prisoner Alfred Rose.
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Nina Simone with Bob Dylan's song, I Shall Be Released. And before that, I'm Going Home. Irvin Webb with fellow prisoners at Mississippi's Parchman Farm, recorded by Alan Lomax in 1959 on his southern journey. And prisoner Alfred Rose at Angola, singing his own song, Nowhere Bound, during a telephone call home. 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

American Roots is produced in collaboration with the School of Liberal Arts at Tulane University. Our presenting station is WWNO-FM at the University of New Orleans. Special thanks to ethnomusicologist Ben Harbert at Georgetown University for his commentary and his film, Follow Me Down, Portraits of Louisiana Prison Musicians. 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Thanks also to Adam Machado of our Huli Records Foundation, who made Harry Oster's unheard recordings from Angola available to us. Charles Neville's interview was done at New England Public Radio with help from Vanessa Cerillo and Bart Rankin. Particular thanks to Cheryl Renatza, president of the Louisiana State Penitentiary Museum Foundation, and Foundation Director Marsha Lindsay. We had special assistance from Dr. Marianne Fisher Girolando, Carrie Myers, editor, and John Corley, associate editor of The Angolite. Carrie has since been released. Also, Warden Daryl Vinoy of Louisiana State Penitentiary at Angola, with assistant wardens Perry Stagg and Gary Young. Local conference funding was provided by the Louisiana Endowment for the Humanities. Our team for this program included Betsy Shepard, Garrett Pittman, Nina Feldman, Olivia Broslowski, Lauren Callahan, the late Ken Mills, and Gregory LeBlanc. This American Roots program was underwritten by a major grant from the National Endowment for the Humanities and by the National Endowment for the Arts. We also received support from the New Orleans Tourism and Cultural Fund and Jim Hart in Chicago. You can find out more about American Roots on Facebook, Instagram, and our website, AmericanRoots.org. I'm Nick Spitzer. Until that time, for American Roots from PRX.

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0: Lee, what is going on, brother?
1: Happy to see you, Christian.
0: I mean, this is the first time you and I have actually had a chance to have a conversation, but we DM'd each other on Instagram.
1: Yeah, I remember. I was like, whoa, he knows who I am.
0: I was like, what? And I remember when you showed up on Joshua Redman's album, the Momentum album. Mm-hmm. I remember just being like, oh, I'm so jealous.
1: We did a Zeppelin song, as I recall. I made something else.
0: On stage, on record, and sometimes on screen, Flea has entertained and enchanted audiences with his fiery performances, most popularly as the co-founder of the Red Hot Chili Peppers dating back to 1983.
2: There's no solution.
0: But did you know that before he became a modern cultural icon, he was a true and true jazz fan?
1: Are you with me?
0: Before he picked up the bass, he was blowing in brass. However, it was only a few years ago when he decided to seriously shift attention to the trumpet, adapted a regular practice routine, and set himself up with the goal of releasing his first full-length album as a solo artist. And, maybe surprising to most, it's a jazz record no less, entitled Honor Run. I'm Christian McBride, and this is Jazz Night in America. This hour, we dig into the jazz side of Flea. You're going to want to stick around for this.
1: Make something beautiful and see somebody. Give it to somebody. You know, when I was a kid, I wanted to be a jazz trumpet player. I wanted to be Dizzy Gillespie when I grew up. I got in high school, my friends had a rock band. They're like, why don't you play bass? And I was like, okay, like went out and got a bass, you know, and it took over my life for 45 years and continues to be such a huge part of my life. But to always kept that alive, wanting to play jazz trumpet and always loving that music. Seeing Art Blakey play and, you know, seeing Freddie Hubbard play and seeing Wayne Shorter play and all these heroes that, you know, like these sort of like, for me as a kid, they were like mythological people.
0: Yeah,
1: you know?
0: Sure.
1: Kind of like,
0: sure.
1: I really felt it with the passing of Wayne. It really feels like an era has passed recently.
0: Right, of course.
1: I knew all this music, but I never studied. I never had a teacher. I never, you know, for short term, I had a trumpet teacher when I was a kid. I won a prize, like this thing called the National Orchestra Award, and you get free music lessons. I did it for a few months, just, you know, playing out of the Arban book, which is kind of like the trumpet players.
0: Right.
1: I'd get my, like, Charlie Parker book and look at it and see all those chords and be like, ah, like, what do you do with that, you know?
0: I tell you what, man, listen, the music that you have made through the years, it doesn't matter that you never, quote unquote, study, because you figured out the formula, you know, the emotion, being able to touch people. Thank you for making this beautiful album. Let's listen to a track. We're going to listen to Morning Cry.

0: You heard Morning Cry from Flea's album Honora, with Anna Butters on acoustic bass, Jeff Parker on guitar, and DeAnthony Parks on drums. Now back to our conversation. Flea, let me read something that you wrote in your liner notes. 6 years old, looking at my dad's records I was forbidden to touch, wantonly putting my hands all over them at dawn before he could awake to catch me and deliver a whooping. The albums I knew held mysteries of grave importance. Why were they forbidden?
1: This was my dad's stuff. I wasn't allowed to touch it. You know, it was like a real don't touch the record player, don't touch the records,
0: right,
1: don't
0: right.
1: do it. Whenever he would put music on or I would look at the covers and, you know, there were like adult themes of sexuality and everything about it was just, it was like forbidden. It's not for children.
0: Right.
1: And, but I was just, I was enthralled and mystified from the beginning.
2: Yeah. He said, now you just fought one hell of a fight and I know you hate me and you got the right to kill me now and I wouldn't blame you if you do.
0: Do you remember any specific records that really grabbed your attention?
1: I really remember Johnny Cash singing the song A Boy Named Sue.
0: Uh-huh.
1: I was like, A Boy Named Sue? It's like sort of the song of this kid, just like, you know, with a girl's name and the concept of femininity with a boy and how can he survive in the world with something like this. And just as a little boy, like, it was just mind-blowing in it that he could sing about it and it was serious, but it was funny, but it was... not for kids, like all of it. And I just knew that that was the tip of an iceberg
0: right.
1: of all this stuff.
0: When did jazz specifically enter your life?
1: When I was 6 or 7 years old, my parents split up. And my mom took off with this jazz musician, remarried. Walter Urban Jr., he was a bass player. So we went from living with my dad, who was like a government man, and we lived in like a nice house in the suburbs, yeah. to a jazz musician who lived in his parents' basement, had a substance abuse problem,
0: oh,
1: was
0: boy.
1: Pretty out of control and wild. But shortly after a while, we left the basement, we got a house with a living room, and he had all his buddies come over. This is the 60s in New York, the bebop scene, and they came over. And I remember, I think... the first thing that I saw them play was Cherokee at a blistering tempo. I'm getting goosebumps right now thinking about it, Christian. Like, I fell on the floor. I was rolling around, like, just seeing colors and abstract shapes. Yeah. And these guys are blowing, you know, a million miles an hour. I'm looking up, and the drummer is just, you know,

0: And I just couldn't believe it. Like, it was so magical to me. I was just like, there are things that human beings are capable of that are way beyond anything that I did know about. That opened up the world of jazz to me in that moment.
1: I'm curious to know what some of your favorite jazz recordings are during those early days.
0: First record I got was the Clifford Brown Max Roach Quintet. And then reading about in the book that he died so young, you know, and
1: right.
0: Richie Powell and his wife was driving the car, being devastated as a little kid.
1: And I remember feeling the same thing, like, man, why did Clifford Brown have to die so young and in such a sad way? But
0: yeah.
1: It's so wonderful that, you know, we all feel the emotion of that music.

0: Along with Clifford, you cite two other trumpeters who inspired you in your liner notes, Dizzy Gillespie and Miles Davis.
1: First, it was Louis Armstrong. You know, I had a Satch Plays Fats. I had, right. Like, you know, you think when you're a little kid, you only have a few records. You know, I had my record player in my room. I had, like, three records, and it was Clifford Brown. I had Satch Plays Fats. But one of the very next records I got was Kind of Blue. I would just sit in the room, you know, and listen to it, and I really loved the liner notes. I think Bill Evans wrote the liner notes, right? Those
0: correct.
1: Liner notes?
0: That's right.
1: Understanding of, like, the seriousness of the moment and the fragility of the moment, and you're playing together within these structures and improvising in a way that you have to really, like, love your fellow musicians and love the moment and wanting to be, to honor like the best part of yourself and to honor the best part of them, to play together in this real sacred space. As a boy, I really started feeling the voices of musicians. You hear Cannonball playing his solo and like the bluesiness of it and stuff, and like I'd say to my friends, you know, that's Cannonball, you know, and then Coltrane would come in and you're just like, oh,
0: right.
1: God, like there is a God, you know.

0: as, you know, I lived on and started, like, listening to all the other Miles records, you know, On the Corner and, you know, Man with the Horn and Get Up With It. Like, Get Up With It was something, like, before I made my record that I was listening to constantly. Like, I
1: can hear that.
0: Oh, cool. Yeah, well, he loved him madly.
1: And Dizzy Gillespie is the other trumpet player. You said you wanted to be like him.
0: My mom took me to go see him play at Royce Hall at UCLA. I was like, oh, we're going to go see God tonight. You know what I mean? That's how it felt to me. Like, he's like, you know, this guy. And I was sitting in the audience waiting for Dizzy to come on at Royce Hall at UCLA, you know, in my little polyester suit, like waiting. And I was like, I got to go to the bathroom, Mom. And I jump up, and just being a little kid, I just was running fast because I didn't want to miss him. And instead of running back to the lobby where the bathroom was, I ran towards the stage door. I just ran to a door. And I opened it up, and there's Dizzy standing right there with his horn, you know, with the bell shooting up. And I was just, you know, kind of shaking in awe, ran up to him, you know, and this little guy was like, Mr. Gillespie, I just want to tell you, you know, and I was like frozen like a deer in the headlights. And he was so kind, I'll never forget it. He hugged me in, like he put his arm around me, and he hugged me in, you know, I'm like sitting there with my head at his armpit, you know, his nice suit and his good smelling cologne. And for a few minutes, I'm with Dizzy, and he pet me on the head, went on, started playing Night in Tunisia, you know, and I was just like, oh, you know, man. Forgot all about having to pee, you know.
1: Wow, man.
0: Yeah.
1: Well, let's listen to Dizzy play A Night in Tunisia.
0: Oh, yeah.

Dizzy Gillespie and his orchestra from 1946, A Night in Tunisia. In just a moment, Flea gets lost in more jazz memories and also invites some of his modern-day jazz heroes to record with him. That's when Jazz Night in America returns. I'm Christian McBride.

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0: Welcome back to Jazz Night in America. I'm Christian McBride. We're talking with Flea from the Red Hot Chili Peppers, the bassist who turned into a jazz brass man. You mentioned to us earlier that before your friend said, "Hey, I got a rock band, come play with us."
1: Yeah.
0: And you wound up getting an electric bass and playing in this rock band, you were playing the trumpet.
1: Yeah.
0: Do you remember the first time you put it up to your lips and the sound that came out?
1: Yeah. And I think I was pretty quick about it, you know? I think just when you're little, like, it just made sense to me. Even though I was never a good practicer or studier as a kid, like, I was kind of feral, you know? I was in the street from a pretty young age, kind of unwatched and getting up to trouble and stuff. But I knew what a beautiful sound was. And pretty quickly, I was able to get a nice tone out of the thing.

0: I remember it well. It was in seventh grade, sitting in class, and I just remember it came pretty naturally for me.
1: Wow.
0: The sound itself. I always had a lot of bravado, you know. I was blasting, you know.
1: I love it. Good lead player, huh?
0: I did okay. Yeah.
1: I also want to ask you about Art Tatum. You've discovered Art Tatum's Willow Weep for Me. Was that around the same time, or was that a little after, or?
0: That's later. That intro that he does, you know, biddle-yum, boom, boom,
1: yes.
0: Biddle-yum, boom, boom, boom, boom,
1: right.
0: Always stuck with me, like it's just something that sticks out.

0: the virtuoso piano playing, what he does with time, what he does with chords, what he does with melody, whimsical and poignant and like serious revolutionary feeling kind of way.
1: Yeah.
0: So yeah, I wanted to record it for my record.
1: Yes.
0: You know, after not playing trumpet for many, many years and picking it up again, it was one of the first things that I wanted to play was Willow Weep for Me.
1: Let's take a listen to your beautiful version. This is Flea and Willow Weep for Me from his new album, Honorer.

0: someone like Clifford Brown, who didn't drink, who didn't do drugs, who was a spiritual man, who focused on just like making a beautiful light to shine in the world.
1: Yeah.
0: I always knew that was there.
1: Your life changes forever. You get derailed from the brass and you now play the electric bass. Who came to you and said, hey, play in my band?
0: It was my high school friend, Hillel Slovak. And I didn't really know anything about rock music. He had a rock band, and he was, you know, our bass player is just not with it. He's not serious. Like, we really want to do this. Why don't you learn to play bass? And I remember being a kid who was always kind of, you know, coming from a broken home and stuff, always kind of looking for a feeling of community and family, being really touched by that, like, come and be a part of us. A friend of mine's dad played the bass, had an extra bass. I went and got that bass. And right away, I was just kind of had a little pentatonic scale. I was just hitting it. And 2 weeks from the day I began playing the bass, I was on stage on the Sunset Strip, you know, posing and rocking and, you know, playing. A couple of years after that, you know, started the Chili Peppers and started finding a voice of my own way to express myself on the bass. I really loved the punk rock and the energy of that music, and I loved the music that was coming out of New York, like Defunct, and, you know, I loved what Ornette was doing, and the Lounge Lizards, and, you know, James Chance and the Contortions, funk and jazz and hip-hop and punk rock, like, all kind of came together in a way that was really exciting to me.
1: The Lounge Lizards, your tone, because I love them too, man. It's just, I don't talk to a lot of people who were into the Lounge Lizards. Mm.
0: Yeah, no, I love the Lounge Lizards. Voice of Chunk is a beautiful record.
1: Right, yep.

0: all through the years with the Chili Peppers, you're listening to all of this other stuff going on. So were the other members of the band doing the same thing, or were you the only hardcore jazz head?
1: We're all kind of different, you know, but Anthony really loved jazz too. Like, we became friends when we were 15, and he didn't know about it because, you know, he actually came from a real rock household. His dad was like a Hollywood club goer, hanger outer, you know, dude on the scene. And, you know, my stepdad was a serious jazz musician. We'd go see him play. You know, he played in clubs. We went and saw him play at a pizzeria on La Brea with Philly Joe Jones.
0: Wow.
1: And, yeah. I remember Philly Joe Jones. He was like after watching, he said, Elvis wasn't And I was like, okay. And he said, yeah. He goes, Paul McCartney, that's a bad but Elvis wasn't
0: No kidding.
1: Yeah. And I don't know why he said this to us. I guess because we're a couple of white kids, you know, and he was like, and we were so into it. We were like fanning out, you know, it was Philly Joe, you know.
0: That's hilarious.

0: was there a point where, you know, just something kind of clicked and you said, it's time for me to make this record. It's time to pursue my jazz dream. What happened?
1: There was. And I tell you, a record that really struck me was Kamasi Washington's record, The Epic. Mm. When that record came out, I was like, man, and this is like guys from L.A., from, you know, I'm from L.A., you know, and I remember I was so excited. Like, it really, I felt like a revolutionary spirit from that music. Having that feeling like when I was a little kid, and I'd pick it up, and I'd be like, I'm going to get my trumpet playing together. And I'd play it a little bit, start to kind of get a tone and some chops. Man, I'd get frustrated. I'd be like, man, I'm never going to be Booker Little. What am I doing? You know what I mean? I kind of like to get discouraged because I feel so kind of stuck. I guess, like, 3 years ago now, I was just like, I'm going to practice every day without fail for 2 years. And at the end of the 2 years, I'm going to go make a record as good as I am. And I'm pretty good.

0: Christian, at like when I set a rule for myself,
1: yeah,
0: and a discipline, I'm pretty good at following it, and so that's what I did.
1: And man, did you. Let's listen to another track from Honora. I think you'll recognize the melody. This is Thinking About You.

Thinking About You, a song by Frank Ocean, adapted and performed by Flea. Coming up, I'm going to make Flea an offer, kind of an invitation. I hope he'll accept. I'm Christian McBride.

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1: You're listening to Jazz Night in America. I'm Christian McBride. When Flea put his head down to make Honora, he didn't just link up with any jazz artist. He targeted some of the best, instrumentalists who not only shed, but were also sonic world builders, composers and arrangers in their own right.
2: I really love Jeff Parker a lot, and I had met him. Our kids go to school together, and he made that record Way Out of Easy with his quartet, you know?
1: Yes, yeah.
2: I also love this Michele Ndegio cello record called the Omnichord Real Book. I love the rhythm on that record, and that's D'Anthony Parks and Josh Johnson, and Michelle's playing bass, but Anna Butters, they're an incredible bass player. And I had played with Josh before. He played on a Chili Pepper record, and I realized that he had produced Michelle's record. And so I asked him, would he work with me and produce this record? And from the first day, we just got into a studio. I had written stuff out in my scrawling pencil, bad, you know, notation style. I don't know how to work the computer and make it look pretty or anything. Yeah. My notation's pretty sloppy, but everyone got it real quick, and it felt great right away.
1: You have the drummer D'Anthony Parks, guitarist Jeff Parker, and Josh Johnson on this track we're hearing in the background now. It's called Frailed. What can you tell us about it?
2: This is kind of in the mode of Miles' album Get Up With It. Like,
1: yeah,
2: these feelings of, and I, you know, Alice Coltrane, I get it from a lot too, this hypnotic kind of trance. I call it the Juul test. You know, when I'm sitting at home playing bass, I'm just by myself. I'm not really specifically working on anything, but just kind of playing.
1: Right.
2: And sometimes I'll see myself and I'm drooling. And it's like at that moment, I'm like, I'm not thinking. You know what I mean? I'm just kind of hypnotizing myself.
1: Sure.
2: And that was kind of the feeling I had making this. I just wanted to hypnotize myself with rhythm.

0: Frailed from the recording Honora. Flea is our guest today on Jazz Night in America. Do you feel like another person when you're playing the trumpet, or does the same creative energy sort of remain from the bass?
1: It definitely engages a different part of my brain. And they both inform one another. My bass playing informs the trumpet. And since I've started being really serious about the trumpet, it's really informing the bass playing, especially since I'm really studying the chords. Like, it was just a little while ago I learned what an alt chord was. Like, right. I'd see that on a paper. I don't know what that, A-L-T, what does that mean? It means the whole world completely changes? Like, are you kidding me? And I just opened a whole nother, like, you know what I mean?
0: Exactly.
1: So they all inform each other. And it's just that, like, anything that I do, like, you know, I like to write. You know, I wrote a memoir a while ago. I like to play basketball, something I do all the time. All these things, like the feelings of creativity and being in the moment. You hear about monks and, you know, spiritual people reaching a state of enlightenment. When you're blowing and you forget everything and you're just lost in the beauty of the sound, or like when an elite athlete is lost in the beauty of movement, that's when you feel the most meaningful and you feel all this purpose in life.
0: Now, I only have two questions left for you, and last one is going to blow your mind. I can't wait. You're inspiring something, man. If your stepdad was still alive, what would he think?
1: I think he would be really proud of me for going for it and for picking up the horn.

0: It's funny when I look back at it, because he never taught me. He only ever gave me one lesson, and that was you put on a metronome. Because at first I wanted to play drums.
1: Right.
0: And he said, I want you to clap on the beat of the metronome. And he goes, if you can make the metronome disappear, then you have a good time. And that was the only music lesson he ever gave me, which was a good lesson.
1: That's a very good lesson.
0: But he was pretty hard, you know what I mean? He's like, you better learn your changes.
1: Right,
0: you
1: right.
0: You know what I mean?
1: A true jazz musician.
0: Yeah. He was not like about like, you know, no teen medals, no, you did great. No, it'd be like, you got to work on this or that. Yeah.
1: That's
0: so,
1: right.
0: But no, I think that he would be happy that I was playing the trumpet and taking it seriously.
1: I don't tell anybody this because then they get curious, but I actually have one of Roy Hargrove's old trumpets. I've had it for almost 40 years now.
0: Wow.
1: And in my dreams, I'm Freddie Hubbard, and I'm killing. So, like, I can't do it on the trumpet, so I try to do it on the bass.
0: Yeah. But well, you do it, man.
1: Every once in a while, I bust the trumpet out and, like, you know, stand in the mirror and pretend I'm Freddie.
0: What kind of horn is it?
1: It's a king. So now here's my final question. I've collaborated with some of my favorite bass players, Ray Brown, rest in peace, and my dear friend Edgar Meyer. At some point in the near future, can there be a Flea Christian McBride collaboration where we both play bass and trumpet?
0: Absolutely. Come on, man. The bass playing, trumpet playing guys got to get together.
1: Man, I love you so much, and thank you so much for being our guest on Jazz Night in America to speak about your incredible album, Honora. Thank you for inspiring us, and keep on making great music and being a great person.
0: I appreciate you, Christian, and you've always been an inspiration, and just thank you so much for paying attention. Thank you.
1: Let's go out with one more from Flea. This is Free As I Want to Be.

0: Jazz Night in America is a production of WBGO Studios and NPR Music. This episode was produced by Sarah Gilletti and Simon Rentner. Mastering by Ron Scalzo. Special thanks to Greg Jakubik at Shorefire. Our executive producer is Stephen A. Williams. Saraya Muhammad is the executive producer at NPR Music. And Sonali Mehta is the executive director. To hear this episode again, head to our website, npr.org/jazznight. I'm Christian McBride.
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Consider the piano, space fans, for an instrument that was invented in Italy over 300 years ago and can point to ancestors like the 3rd century BC Greek Hydrolus, a shoreline pipe organ powered by waves, and early keyboard instruments like the clavichord and the harpsichord. The evolution of the piano might seem to be a settled matter, and while the forms and technologies of the modern piano were largely established by the early 20th century, there were still hundreds of improvements in design, materials, and construction that continue today. The most revolutionary development, the 20th century invention of playable, keyboard-controlled electronic synthesizers, was driven by a furious pace of innovation at American, Japanese, and German companies, and vastly expanded the sonic capability of keyboard instruments. All this work has given ambient musicians a wealth of creative resources to draw on. Early masterworks like the romantic classical orchestrations of Vangelis, the chilled electronic flights of Klaus Schulze, the hypnotic sequencer rhythms of Tangerine Dream, the abstract electroacoustic environments of Brian Eno, and the extended electronic meditations of Steve Roach created stylistic protocols for generations of ambient artists who followed. I'm Stephen Hill, and on this transmission of Hearts of Space, new music for piano and electronic keyboards inspired by the early pioneers on a program called Protocols for Ambient Piano. We have music by New Hampshire keyboardist Tom Eaton from Weathering, by Barcelona-based Argentinian keyboardist Bruno Sanfilippo from Pianophonia, by Icelandic musician Ólafur Arnalds from Some Kind of Peace, from Berlin by Niels Fromm from his live recording Tripping with Niels Fromm, and by Polish pianist and composer Hania Rani from Home. Later, music by Ohio keyboardist Tim Story and German electroacoustic musician Hans-Joachim Rodelius from Loons, by New York pianist and composer Kevin Keller from Nocturnes, by Berlin keyboardist and composer Ben Lucas Boysen from Spells, and by Los Angeles-based Austrian musician and film composer Paul Haslinger with French electroacoustic musician Christian Wittmann from Borges and Mallarmé. It's a journey for piano and electronic keyboards. Protocols for Ambient Piano on this transmission of Hearts of Space.

It's been a journey for piano and electronic keyboards. Protocols for ambient piano on this transmission of Hearts of Space. We began with New Hampshire keyboardist and producer Tom Eaton from Weathering. Then two selections by Barcelona-based Argentinian keyboardist Bruno Sanfilippo from Pianofonia. 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From Berlin by Nils Fromm from his live recording Tripping with Nils Fromm. And a selection by Polish pianist and composer Hania Rami from Home. At mid-program, a piece by Ohio keyboardist Tim Story and veteran German electroacoustic musician Hans-Joachim Rodelius from Lunz, followed by New York composer and pianist Kevin Keller from Nocturnes, and music by Berlin keyboardist and composer Ben Lucas Boysen from Spells. Near the end, two selections by LA-based Austrian musician and film composer Paul Haslinger, with French electroacoustic musician Christian Wittmann, first from Borges and then from Mayerme, and a final piece by Ben Lucas Boysen from Spells.

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0: Next time on The Pulse, if you look at my closet, you might think I'm a Johnny Cash impersonator. Everything I own is black. I like different colors, but I'm just never sure what works for me. So I decided to try a color consultation.
1: So this is a cool blue. 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

From APM American Public Media, this is Performance Today. I'm Valerie Kaler. Like any good love story, this music has a huge range of emotion. Moments of tenderness, moments of passion, moments of fear and frustration, too. And then a climactic scene of tearful confession that leads to an ending of forgiveness and compassion. All of these emotions shared without saying a single word. It's a piece called Verklärte Nacht, Transfigured Night, written by Arnold Schoenberg. We've got an intimate performance on the way from a concert in Brainerd, Minnesota. That's coming up later in this hour of PT.

Jean Sibelius established his reputation early in the 20th century, thanks to his seven symphonies. But then in 1926, he went silent for three decades, didn't publish any new music, except for one thing. In 1936, a piece he'd written in the early 20s for string quartet was dusted off and arranged for string orchestra. Sphinx Virtuosi here with the Andante Festivo by Jean Sibelius.

Sphinx Virtuosi played Andante Festivo by Jean Sibelius. More Sibelius on the way from a concert in Geneva, Switzerland. From APM, American Public Media, this is Performance Today, taking you to concerts around the world. I'm Valerie Kaler. What do you get when you cross tango, Mediterranean folk, Roma swing, Balkan dances, and a smoky Parisian cafe? Maybe this.

This is the German quartet Quadro Nuevo. As their name suggests, the heart of their sound is Tango Nuevo, that fusion of tango, jazz, and classical created by Astor Piazzolla. But while home base might be tango, Quadro Nuevo has a taste for musical border hopping. Doesn't matter where the sounds come from, if it's got a groove or a hook, it is fair game. They played a concert with the Berlin Radio Symphony Orchestra last fall, a variety of works for their combo plus orchestra. Let's hear these groups join forces for a unique fusion of sounds and styles. A piece called York's Guitar, written by Quadro Nuevo member Chris Gall.

Pedro Nuevo started with both feet in new tango, Tango Nuevo. But their orbit swings wide and incorporates so many different styles and influences. We heard them playing one of their own compositions, a tune called York's Guitar, written by their keyboard player Chris Gall. Pedro Nuevo joined forces with the Berlin Radio Symphony Orchestra, conducted by Enrique Ugarte, at the RBB Broadcasting House in Berlin. Pedro Nuevo tours almost constantly. They play unconventional spaces, they busk on street corners, and draw a full house to concert halls as well. If you're looking for a new band to explore, Pedro Nuevo is a super fun rabbit hole to fall into. In a moment, when the conversation you've been dreading goes way better than you expected. This is Performance Today from APM.

How's this for a romantic rendezvous? A couple takes a nighttime stroll through a stand of oak trees. It's late autumn in Germany, so there's no canopy of leaves to obscure the bright silver moon above. The woman turns toward the man, and in a shaky whisper, she says, "I'm having a baby." The man's confused. "Wait," he thinks, "you're pregnant, but we haven't, you know." She explains that before they met, she decided she wanted to be a mother, and so she surrendered her virtue to a man she did not love, just to conceive. But then she met this man, her true love. His response is not anger or rejection. He accepts the child, says he will raise it as his own. He said, "The child you conceived shall be no burden to your soul." And then he gazes up at the night sky and says, "Look how clear the universe glitters." That story is from a poem Richard Demel wrote in 1896. The poem was censored for those erotic overtones. But then German authorities had a change of heart and lifted the ban. That's when German composer Arnold Schoenberg took the poem as inspiration. He wrote a piece with the same title, Transfigured Night. Let's see if we can hear that story in this music. Schoenberg wrote the piece for string sextet. Here's Transfigured Night from a concert during the Lakes Area Music Festival in Brainerd, Minnesota.

Verklärte Nacht, Transfigured Night by Arnold Schoenberg. Schoenberg wrote Transfigured Night for half a dozen string players. We heard a performance from the Lakes Area Music Festival in Brainerd, Minnesota. The Talia String Quartet, joined by violist Kirsten Doctor and cellist Coleman Itzkoff. The piece is based on a poem about the anxiety, the anticipation, and finally the joy of a couple on the night they decide to spend the rest of their lives together. But of course, there are no words in the entire piece of music, so the music doesn't so much tell the story as translate the feelings of that poem into music. That is part of the endless fascination of music, the ability to share feelings in the completely abstract, non-linear language of music. That piece, a great example. Transfigured Night, Verklärte Nacht by Arnold Schoenberg. In a moment, Dancing Through the Veil. This is Performance Today from APM.

Jean Sibelius was such a well-respected symphonist that critics of his day did not think it was appropriate for him to be creating lovely little miniatures like the one we're about to hear. Mostly because these gems immediately got snatched up by salon orchestras and cafe bands, which too often turned them into cheesy reproductions. I'm happy that Sibelius did not care about that feedback when he wrote incidental music for a 1903 play by his brother-in-law, Arvid Jernfelt. The play was called Qualima, Death. It opens with a dying woman dreaming about a grand ball. Her son, keeping vigil beside her, falls asleep. Music floats in, and the woman rises from her deathbed to dance. Her partner wears the face of her dead husband, but is actually death himself, come to lead her gently, sweetly, to the other side. Sibelius went on to revise that opening scene into a standalone work. We know it today as Valse Triste, Sad Waltz. Simone Young leads the orchestra of the Suisse Romande in this music by Sibelius.

Valse Triste by Jean Sibelius. A sad waltz, but sweet. It's from some incidental music Sibelius wrote for a play called Qualima, Death. That waltz is danced by a dying woman and her late husband, who's come to take her across the veil. Goosebumpy performance from the orchestra of the Suisse Romande. Simone Young led that concert in Victoria Hall in Geneva, Switzerland. It is always a treat to share concert highlights from around the world here on PT. And this spring, I invite you to join me on an in-person musical tour of Germany and Prague. We'll attend three of the world's premier classical music events, the Dresden and Prague Spring Music Festivals and the Beethoven Festival in Leipzig, where we'll take in a special recital by pianist Long Long. We'll immerse ourselves in the local art and history, explore the homes of Felix Mendelssohn and the Schumanns, and there will be no limit, of course, to all the delicious food and company of fellow music lovers along the way. You can find all the details, including the full itinerary, at publicradiocustomtravel.org. 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

Beethoven wrote one opera, Fidelio, and based on how much trouble he had with the overture, it's not surprising he never tried to write another opera. Overture number one, rejected at a preview and set aside. Overture number three, better, but a bit overpowering. The fourth and final overture is the one that stuck. So what about number two? Well, that is the one that folks heard at the opera's premiere in 1805. It didn't make the final cut, but it remains a concert favorite on its own. From APM, American Public Media, this is Performance Today. I'm Valerie Kaler. Beethoven's rejected Fidelio overtures all bear the name of the heroine, Leonore. Leonore number two on the way. Also on the way, a string quartet by Spanish composer Juan Arriaga. He was born on Mozart's birthday, about a dozen years after Mozart's death. Like his birthday buddy, Arriaga was also a child prodigy, both at the keyboard and at composition. And like Mozart, he died far too young. Juan Arriaga wrote only one symphony in 1825. Here's an excerpt. Enrique Garcia Asensio conducts the Hispania Symphony Orchestra.

The Hispanian Symphony Orchestra played the Minuet and Scherzo from the Symphony in D by Spanish composer Juan Arriaga. Chamber music from Arriaga still to come. From APM American Public Media, this is Performance Today. I'm Valerie Kaler. So glad to have you here for our musical adventures and discoveries. Let's go to a concert in Cincinnati for music by a guy who liked to get things right. Beethoven. He only wrote one opera, Fidelio. It's a story about Leonore, a woman of immense courage. Her husband is being held unjustly in a political prison. Leonore puts herself at tremendous risk to rescue him. And Beethoven could not decide on the best music to introduce the opera. He composed a dramatic overture, decided it wasn't quite right, wrote another, and did that again and again. Four different overtures until he felt he'd finally gotten it right. Let's hear his second attempt, which, by the way, still makes for darn good concert music. The Leonore No. 2 Overture by Beethoven. Conductor Louis Langres leading the Cincinnati Symphony Orchestra.

Beethoven's Leonore Overture No. 2. Louis Longray led the Cincinnati Symphony Orchestra in Cincinnati, Ohio. Beethoven's Leonore Overture is named for the heroine of his opera Fidelio. Leonore disguises herself as a man in order to rescue her husband and calls herself Fidelio. Leonore No. 2 was one of four overtures Beethoven tried on for size. It was the overture used at the very first performance of Fidelio, but the opera itself failed to impress. So Beethoven reworked the whole thing, even wrote a new overture. Overture No. 3, that one was too big, kind of overpowered the opening of the opera itself. So Beethoven went back to work and wrote the fourth version of an overture for his opera Fidelio, fourth and final. That's the one that finally stuck and actually earned the title Fidelio. Beethoven's Leonore Overture No. 2, played by the Cincinnati Symphony. Broadcast of that performance made possible by Fort Washington Investment Advisors Incorporated, the Western and Southern Financial Group, and Horan Wealth. In a moment, I bet you can't write just one. This is Performance Today from APM.

In 1967, American composer William Bolcom learned of American composer Scott Joplin for the first time. Bolcom had heard Scott Joplin's Maple Leaf Rag, but he was shocked to discover that Joplin had written an opera called Tremonisha. He became wholeheartedly obsessed with Joplin and Joplin's rags. Suddenly, the whole musical world was also experiencing a ragtime resurgence. Inspired by Joplin, soon he and his composer friends were writing their own rags for piano. That rag craze slowed down in the mid-70s, but Bolcom has continued to write the odd rag throughout his career. Let's drop in on a concert during the Colorado College Summer Music Festival. This is the Virtuosity Rag for Brass Quintet by William Bolcom.

In the 1960s, composer William Bolcom had what he called a rag addiction. He could not stop writing rags. In 1969, he wrote what he called his last rag, and he meant it to be a gentle stop to his obsession with ragtime. Although he slowed down, Bolcom did not abandon ragtime altogether. We just heard a rag he wrote in 1982, the Virtuosity Rag for Brass Quintet. Kevin Cobb and Terry Rauschenbach played trumpets. Michael Thornton was playing French horn. Theo Swanson played trombone and John Rojak bass trombone. They gave that concert during the Colorado College Summer Music Festival in Colorado Springs, Colorado. Broadcast of that performance made possible by Esther Redman and Harry White. And if you were wondering, nope, William Bolcom did not stop with ragtime in 1982.

When you're chopping onions and you cut your finger, do you yell, "Honey, bring me an adhesive bandage"? No, you yell, "Bring me a Band-Aid." That is an example of a phenomenon called genericization. When a product is so dominant, their trade name becomes the common noun: dumpster, bubble wrap, Google. When it happens with people, that is an eponym. Someone with traits so distinctive or skills so outstanding, their names become shorthand. Saying a stingy person is a Scrooge, or giving a pal a heads up about that womanizer. Careful there, he's quite the Casanova. Or even a sarcastic reference like, "Okay, Einstein." A related phenomenon is antonomasia, replacing someone's proper name with what they do. The bard, for example. Or referring to a person using someone else's proper name because they share certain characteristics. Enter Mozart, the child prodigy, the prolific composer, the larger-than-life persona. He left an indelible mark on music, and ever since has been what other composers are compared to: the Black Mozart, Joseph Bologna; the Swedish Mozart, Joseph Martin Krauss; the Cuban Mozart, Chucho Valdez. And we're about to hear music written by the Spanish Mozart. It's always meant as a compliment, but there's something almost dismissive about it. It can minimize the artistry, the individuality of a composer, and sets up a comparison that might make it difficult to judge a composition on its own merits. I can attest to the meritorious quality of Juan Arriaga string quartets. When my music camp pals and I discovered his chamber works, we were uniformly delighted. And here's why.

The String Quartet No. 3 by Juan Arriaga, played by the Quiroga Quartet during the Granada International Festival of Music and Dance at the Alhambra in Granada, Spain. They called him the Spanish Mozart. Juan Arriaga, born 15 years after Mozart's death on what would have been Mozart's 50th birthday. Arriaga was a prodigy in the Mozart mold, one who wrote operas, sacred works, and a lot of chamber music before he was even 15. And that was the age at which he went to the Paris Conservatory. Wasn't long before Arriaga was a teaching assistant there. Sadly, Arriaga had something else in common with Mozart. He worked himself to death. Exhaustion and a pulmonary infection claimed him 10 days before his 20th birthday. Spanish composer Juan Arriaga.

0: This is Weekend Edition from NPR News. I'm Scott Simon.
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3: This week on This American Life, 10 years ago, Nicole Hannah-Jones wrote this essay in the New York Times Magazine about how, for principled reasons, she was going to send her daughter to a local public school, a segregated, low-income school. It's caused a huge stir. 10 years have passed. 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
7: That's really funny.

0: You're listening to the Children's Hour. I'm Katie Stone, and today on the show, it's a little different because we are presenting Icky, a radio musical. This episode comes with a learning guide and activities to learn even more, and maybe you'll write your own musical. Enjoy the show.
1: Way back in the days before the end of the Big Sick, students everywhere were forced to stare at computer screens featuring live video feeds of their classmates. This was happening in bedrooms, living rooms, and kitchens across the country and the world. It wasn't fun. Gone were the days of Girl Scouts and Recycle Club. Sayonara to football, soccer, basketball. Bye-bye to summer vacation, swimming at the pool, and sharing ice cream cones before they melt onto the sidewalk. Being in close proximity wasn't safe anymore. So families everywhere were staying home to protect those who wouldn't win a fight against this treacherous sickness.
2: Mom, class just started. Everyone can see you.
0: Oh, hi, Jillian. Oops, I mean Mrs. Michaels.
3: Miss Davis, nice to see you.
0: I've got my own class to zoom into right now. Have fun in class, everyone.
2: Thanks, Mom.
0: Have fun, sweetie. Just do your best to stay focused, okay? No more daydreaming, Hallie. Right, Miss Michaels?
4: You're muted, Miss Michaels.
3: Good grief! I'll get the hang of this eventually. All right, class. Today we are going to talk about climate change.
5: Can we do something else today? I just want to go outside.
3: Damien, right now we are in class. I know things have been a little different recently, and I know that it's not always fun to have to do school online. But for now, this is what we have to do. Can anyone explain what climate change means for us and for the planet?
2: It means the polar ice caps are melting, sea levels are rising, and there are lots of wildfires that heat up the atmosphere and...
3: I'm sorry to interrupt you, Michaela, but I would like everyone to raise their hand before speaking. Yes, Austin?
6: Isn't climate change a hoax?
3: Is that what you think?
6: That's what my parents say.
3: There are a lot of people who find it hard to believe that our planet is suffering this much, Austin. We have taken a lot of CO2 that was buried away during the age of the dinosaurs that is now being released into the atmosphere in the form of fossil fuel emissions and lots of other types of emissions that have drastic effects on our lives. This has affected our ability to breathe clean air, grow non-toxic food, and even have access to clean water.
5: Everyone has clean water, don't they?
3: Not everyone, Damien. Though it feels like it should be a human right, doesn't it?
6: Excuse me, Miss Michaels, even though some of the emissions were trapped in the Earth during the age of the dinosaurs, the Mesozoic period, the majority of the emissions we burn today actually came from the Cambrian, Precambrian, and Permian periods. And most of the emissions are from marine deposits, rather than the dinosaurs themselves.
3: Thank you, Sam. You're totally right.
7: What about the planet, Miss Michaels?
3: Christina, the planet is in trouble. And it's up to your generation to find solutions my generation didn't know they would need.
8: Miss, that's way too much responsibility.
3: Well, Trent...
2: Hey, does anyone want to see my dog?
7: A puppy? Where?
5: Hey, everyone, look at Michaela's puppy.

0: too, Hallie.
1: What's your dog's name?
2: Sandor. Isn't he cute?
0: His hair is golden.
1: Ah, he's a golden retriever, right, Michaela?
0: I love dogs. Yay!

0: canceled. Dribble gym, canceled. Basketball, canceled. And that's not the end.
1: Girl Scouts, canceled. After school, canceled. Even school is canceled. Will I ever see my friends?
2: Back in the day, bad grades was worse than being sick. Because back in the beginning, we thought we'd get over it.
3: Miss, look at Hallie. She fell asleep on camera.
4: Hallie, wake up, please. Hallie, back to Earth, please, Hallie.
5: Unbeknownst to Hallie, she had entered a dream portal. Memories of the playground zoomed past her at lightning speed and were replaced by a deep aloneness and a slumpy sameness. Sounds of the class Zoom room fade to silence deep within Hallie's subconscious. Then, out of nowhere, swirling with color and sound is the bustling superhero Command Central. The first superhero to float down the hall is that Sand Dollar? Sand Dollar the Super Puppy?
6: Has anyone seen the Superbot?
5: Immediately after him, the hall fills with superheroes beaming from one place to another. It looks a lot like the hallways in school after the last bell. It's busy. It's loud. Superheroes are doing flips and astral projections left and right. They are soaring down the hallways and metamorphosing all over the place. Two heroes soared above the crowd. The first was Wind.
7: Wild, come on!
5: And behind him was Wild.
8: I'm coming!
5: The pair seemed to be floating on clouds above everyone else. Together, they whooshed down the hall, trying to race after Sand Dollar, almost knocking into the hero of invisibility.
8: Hey, Wind and Wild, I'm walking here.
3: Whoops, invisibility. Sorry.
6: I can't find the Superbot anywhere. Something is up.
9: Alert, alert. Calling all heroes. This is a level 5 emergency. Come on.
0: Sam the Science Kid, what's going on?
10: Super Sound, how can you sleep through the sicky icky alert? We have to get to the committee reading right away. Come with me, we're already late.
0: What's a

0: But only if we do it together.
1: Oh no, Super Stretch, what are we gonna do?
2: Oh, Sam, I don't know. Maybe you can find a cure. Bright Light and I can team up with you.
3: Yeah, Sam, you can discover a cure and heal this guy using science and the truth.
1: But Bright Light and Super Sound? I don't usually think of myself as a real superhero. But in times like this, science might really save us.
4: Sam, how quickly could you find a cure? Maybe all of us can help. Bright Light, Super Stretch, and Sam the Science Kid. Let's do this.
5: As all of the superheroes whooshed and soared and flew off to find their way to help fight against this sicky, icky mess that had been made, one superhero felt particularly alone. This hero was called Invisibility.
6: I like being alone. Everyone else is blasting off to destroy the Sicky Icky, but there must be a different way.
5: Just as Invisibility thought to give up, in cartwheeled two identical twin supers, Joy and Giggle, who love to laugh and play.
3: Invisibility, why aren't you running off to find the Sicky Icky?
7: Don't you want to do your part to help save the world?
6: I never wanted a superpower. This is way too much responsibility.
4: But you're a superhero!
7: This is just what we do.
4: There's nothing you can't do if you set your mind to it.
6: But you two are the super twins. Joy and Giggle, I'm just a person who happens to have an ability. And I don't want to be a super at all. Can I just be here and be alone?
4: Some are born great.
7: Some achieve greatness.
8: And some have greatness thrust upon them.
6: I don't think that has anything to do with me.
7: Of course it does.
4: Like us, you were born great.
7: But it's not just enough to be great.
4: You have to work hard, too.
6: But you two don't work hard.
8: Hey!
4: Yes, we do.
6: What even is your superpower?
8: Double the trouble.
4: We make people laugh.
8: Sad?
7: Super twins to the rescue.
6: That's not a real superpower. I'm over this.

0: invisibility. Don't go away like that.
1: Come back and play with us.
0: We see you.
2: You can't see me. I'm invisible.
3: And with that, invisibility metabolized into their regular skin.
0: Yay! We can see you again!
2: I like you too. Joy and Giggle, I'm glad I can rely on friends like you.
1: Let's take on the Sicky Icky together.
4: If we work together, there's nothing we can't do.
2: I've never fought a monster before. I don't think I have what it takes. What if I make a mistake? Someone could get really hurt, and I really don't want that kind of responsibility.
1: No one is perfect. We make mistakes all the time.
4: Sometimes it's serious, and sometimes it's really funny. But how will we learn if we don't make mistakes?
1: We'll be right by your side to make sure you know it's all right.
2: I'm willing to give it a shot.
3: Off our heroes went, the Super Twins and Invisibility, newly willing to be seen. They may not have known what sicky ickiness lay before them, but at least they had each other, plus one secret weapon, fun! From the Superhero Central to the farthest reaches of the Spectroverse, Wind and Wild soared at lightning speed, for Wind had the ability to be at one with weather. He could morph from a tornado to a summer breeze faster than a blink. Wild had this special ability to connect and communicate with all beings, but especially animals.

0: because of her kind-hearted and gentle nature, she asked a sedge of nearby Sandhill Cranes to carry them on a gust from wind to find the dreaded goopy, drippy, sicky, icky. They soared through the Spectroverse to a green, grassy hill overlooking a dark, remote cave.
1: You think the sicky icky is in that cave down there?
2: Where else could it be this disgusting be without everyone uncovering their sicky icky mess?
1: Wind, do you see what I see?
2: Oh no! Marching into the cave! Is that a mini sicky icky?
1: It must have been. It was dripping and sneezy and walking like a zombie. It's just... I can't shake it. That mini sicky looked just like Super Stretch.
2: There are more of them. Oh my goodness. Those mini sicky ickies look like Bright Light, Super Sound, and Sam the Science Kid. They've all been captured.
1: If I can just get a little bit closer, I might even be able to see the big sicky.
2: Getting too close could be dangerous. I'll breeze over there and see if I can go unnoticed.
1: Wait, no. We can't go in there without backup.
2: Are you thinking what I'm thinking?
1: Sand Dollar, come fast and in a hurry. We think we know where the sticky icky is hiding.
0: The call of the wild was made. From the deep of the universe, out bounded a super golden retriever with the ability to transform into any other animal. It was Sand Dollar.
3: There you are. I heard the call and hurried here.
1: Oh, Sand Dollar, I knew we could rely on you.
3: Did you find the sicky icky?
2: We not only found the sicky icky, but he's been brainwashing captured supers and using their powers against them. Super Sound, Bright Light, Super Stretch, and Sam the Science Kid have all been infected.
3: The Superbot was right. He's turning captured supers into sicky icky minis.
1: We need to rescue our friends and take down the sticky icky.
3: What are we going to do? Should I go in there?
1: No, I know what I have to do. Nothing can fight this horrible monster better than the natural world. Using the wisdom and strength of the earth is our only chance to keep the sicky icky from causing even more harm. Not only to us, but everywhere. From the coral reef to the atmosphere, the sticky icky is polluting everything.
3: No, don't go!
2: Not without us! You could get really sick!
1: This is a big risk, but I know I can do it. I'll make this sacrifice to keep everyone else safe.
4: 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This is Act 2.
0: All alone and with none of her animal friends to help her, Wild entered the cave where the drippy Sicky Icky had built a Sicky Icky assembly line, transforming captured supers into mini Sicky Ickies that would begin super spreading the Sicky Ickiness to the farthest reaches of the Spectroverse. The mini Sicky Ickies marched along to a sick beat.
5: I'm just a cold whose intentions are safe for you, my Muggle Minis.

0: Mickey, please stop that.
1: Who dares call on me?
0: Stop super spreading. Please, it's tearing families apart and really hurting people.
1: Why would I stop? I'm the most powerful male-identifying person in the Spectreverse.
0: You can't just take over the world with this nasty ickiness. You're obsessed with power and you're trying to cling to it. But people are being really hurt by all of this.
1: Who cares if a few people get hurt? They're a worthy sacrifice. No one can stop me from spreading. I won't stop until everyone knows my greatness.
0: Well, I'm going to have to try.
2: Just as Wild began gathering her inner strength to summon 20 of the nearest puppies to lick and snuggle the Sicky Icky.
1: Detain her!
2: Suddenly, the mini Sicky Ickies broke away from their sniffly assembly line. They approached Wild with an eerie look in their glazed and drippy eyes. She looked majestic, free, and strong, but her inner light was beginning to flicker as the first mini Sicky Icky blocked her path. Then the next, then the next.
0: Wait, no!
2: An army of mini Sicky Ickies began dripping into the cave, focused completely on Wild.
1: Take her mask.
0: No!
2: They charged. Wild began to question her very reality. The Sicky Icky minis were 6 feet away, then 5 feet, then four. Deep within the sneezy, coughing cloud, Wild knew she would be surrounded soon if she didn't do something. 3 feet.
0: This is it? It's over. What can I do?
2: But back at the hill...
3: Is that Wind and Sand Dollar? What are you guys doing all the way out here on this random hill?
4: What a surprise!
5: We love you guys. What's going on this luscious hill?
4: Having fun?
6: Super Twins! Invisibility, good grief! Are we glad you're here?
7: Wild went in there to try to stop the Sicky Icky from infecting more people.
4: Risky!
5: So risky!
8: Oh no!
3: Why would she do that?
6: She thinks she can really make a difference with him.
3: He'll never listen to her. She's just a kid.
7: She is a kid. A very strong and smart kid. But right now, we need to save her. We can't just let her go in there alone.
4: We can be her backup.
3: Wait, conflict really isn't my thing.
6: Are you just going to stand by and watch her get taken over by the Sicky Icky?
3: Well, no, but can't we be her ally and not be put in harm's way?
6: Sometimes you have to show up and really be involved when you witness injustice.
4: Yeah, it can be scary, but you won't be alone.
5: All of us will be there together.
7: We have an opportunity to put action behind words and save our friend.
3: And you really think it'll make a difference?
4: Yes!
5: And you'll never really know
4: unless you give it a try.
7: Let's go make some good trouble.
3: All right. I think I might have a plan.

0: Meanwhile, back inside the cave...
1: You don't want to hurt me. I have friends who are going to come and rescue me.
2: Your friends have been transformed and will never return to their super forms. I'll get them all. It's only a matter of time.
1: You won't succeed.
2: Where would they come get you when they don't want to risk getting sick? And making the planet even sicker.
1: We will find a way to defeat you.
2: Who's we? They left you all alone.
3: Psst. Wild, we're here to rescue you. My invisibility is hiding everyone.
0: Unbeknownst to the Sikki Ikki, the forces of goodness, equality, healing, and truth had transcended the Sikki Ikkiness of the cave.
4: With my help, we're all swirling around the room.
5: We're going to laugh them out of here.
6: You have to summon your most resilient healing forces to get this guy out of here.
7: I can do that.
1: Okay, Sikki Ikki, maybe you're right.
2: Yeah, that's right. I'm always right. And I never admit when I'm wrong.
0: And then the heroes levitated the Sikki Ikki minis. Invisibility reached deep within and was able to offer their invisibility ability to the rescued Sikki Ikki minis, keeping the minis from being discovered mid-transformation. Sand Dollar, with his transformational ability, began morphing Super Sound, Bright Light, Super Stretch, and Sam the Science Kid back to their super selves. Wild activated the humanity within each of the supers and activated their powers. First, Bright Light beamed from within. As her glow traveled to the whole crew, Sam the Science Kid was supercharged and snapped back into his super science mode. All of the supers began uniting their powers just as Sam the Science Kid discovered...
8: A cure! A remedy!
2: No! What are you doing?
1: Your time of infecting is over.
0: Their collective powers united these young heroes into a massive supernova enveloping the Sikki Ikki. Each of the heroes, Invisibility, Sand Dollar, the Super Twins, Wind and Wild, plus the newly rescued Sam the Science Kid, Super Sound, Bright Light, and Super Stretch blasted a swirling ray of rainbow light throughout the cave. There was a warm light tickling the walls of the cave and ricocheting around the super team. All at once, the energy was directed at the Sikki Ikki. As he began glowing with their unified power.
2: You can't do this to me. I've worked hard for all this power, and I deserve to have what's mine. Stop this. We can fight you, minis.
8: We are not your minis. I'm Super Sound.
3: Sikki Ikki, we're our own heroes now. I'm Bright Light, the power of fluorescence.
9: I'm Super Stretch, and now you're stuck.
10: Sikki Ikki, I'm Sam the Science Kid, and I've discovered a cure.
5: It's over for you.
11: I worked so hard to control you.
0: The Sikki Ikki became smaller and smaller until he was revealed in his true form. A

0: take what I deserve. That's my fundamental right.
1: You don't have the right to hurt others. We're strong enough to stop you. Together.
0: I don't need anyone else. I'll do it by myself. Just you wait. I'll be back.
2: And with that, the sicky icky blurb evaporated in a puff of orange fury.
3: Wow. Look, Joy, Giggle. Everyone looks happy.
4: No one is scared anymore.
5: Every being in the Spectroverse is special and unique.
3: At least right here, right now, there is room for everyone in their own special and unique way.
2: When suddenly, almost out of nowhere... back on the computer screen...
6: Hallie! Wake up, Hallie!
7: Hallie, sweetie, come back to Earth, Hallie!
4: We woke her up!
8: Wow, you guys, I just had the craziest dream.
4: About what, Hallie?
9: Yeah, Hallie, what did you dream?
10: Did you dream about anything special?
8: I dream about this, and I know exactly what to do to help save the world.
4: Can Sand Dollar be part of it?
10: Yeah, Hallie, can my puppy Sand Dollar be part of the story?
6: Mrs., can we please just take a break from being online today?
11: Okay, everybody. We can take a short break today, right after you share your revelation with us, Hallie. 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
8: Okay. So, there's a really big sick right now. But what if we were all able to come together and...

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0: Sen as Sicky Icky, and me, Sasha, as the narrator. Additional music was composed by Rob Janoff and performed by Josh English on drums, Paul Hunton on bass, Sean Hettinger on keyboard, and Kyle Malone on guitar, with sound design by Jen Krause, with recording engineering by Andres Martinez. 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
2: My heroes? Who I look up to? Yeah. Who I want to be? Well, my hero is me. No, really, really. See, I'm always thinking of how I can be a better person, the best that I can be. Strive for greatness, you know? Yeah. Aim for

heebie-jeebies from Confidence Volume 1 right here on the Children's Hour. My Hero Is Me is the name of that song. I'm Katie Stone, and in our musical Icky, we thought a lot about being a superhero. It kind of takes that amount of courage to face some of the problems that we have in our world, including the problem of diseases. Icky was made during the COVID-19 pandemic, and COVID really hasn't completely gone all the way away, although it comes and goes, and sometimes the incidences of it are higher and sometimes lower. But one thing we do know is that the COVID-19 vaccine is incredibly effective, and kids can get it pretty young. They're now learning that for everyone, it has all kinds of other health benefits, such as good things happen for your heart and much more. You can learn about where you can get a vaccine at childrenshour.org. We've posted some links. In the meantime, if you're one of those folks like me who's a little scared of shots, Pierce Freelon and Divinity Rocks can relate. This is from All One Tribe right here on the Children's Hour.

0: As Folk Club Kids right here on the Children's Hour. Do the Next Right Thing. Fuch before that with Time to Heal. I'm Katie Stone, and today on the show, you heard our full-length pandemic project, Icky, a radio musical. 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Look for Icky. And we also have a learning guide posted, activities, a coloring book, and so much more. Just look for Icky at childrenshour.org. Maybe you feel sometimes like you're a little bit alone or you have to do things you really don't want to do. I just want you to know I care. There's always someone who cares. This is from Tom T. Hall's Songs of Fox Hollow. I Love is the name of the release. This is Bobby Bear.
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0: 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I love you too much.
1: 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We're going to go out with Joe West out of Santa Fe, New Mexico, and friends. 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

0: Still to come on The Arts Hour with me, Nikki Bailey, Welsh actor Matthew Rhys, who pulled off a first at this year's Emmy Awards for Widow's Bay and The Beast in Me. We'll hear from Peter Samua, the Ghanaian trumpeter, and my conversation with Back from the Dead Danish filmmaker Nicholas Winding Refn about his new film, Her Private Hell.
1: I don't like violence, and I certainly don't like anything that exploits it. 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
2: Fairwind Players presents Heidi Schreck's What the Constitution Means to Me on October 2nd, 3rd, and 4th. The play reflects one woman's personal experience with the Constitution and how that relationship has changed throughout her life. It surprises you with humor at times and will move you at others. The show encourages audiences to think critically about the gap between the nation we have been in the past, the nation we actually live in, and the nation we want to be. 7 p.m. on October 2nd and 3rd, and 2 p.m. on October 4th at the Gerald C. Wilson Auditorium Drama Pod.

We've got Learning the Blues by the Oscar Peterson Trio. Certainly one of my favorites. 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KMXT is also in HD, and we have HD2 and HD3 as well. 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South winds 8 miles per hour. Chances of rain this morning with rain likely this afternoon. And boy, I felt it leaving my car for the station. Highs in the lower 50s, south winds 10 to 20 miles per hour, gusts up to 30. Tonight, lows in the mid 40s with rain. Tomorrow, Sunday, scattered rain showers, highs in the 50s, lows in the mid 40s. We've got some clouds on Monday, and looks like we won't see the sun until sometime next week, but it's not on my list. We've got NPR headlines coming up. We'll have that

0: Hello and welcome to the KMXTU Weekly Wrap, where we go over this week's news from Alaska's Emerald Isle. I'm your host, Catherine Irving. On this week's recap, researchers look to a shipwreck that dumped toys in the ocean to help study the movement of nutrients.
1: And then for several years, a lot of people used to find these plastic ducks around several coasts around the whole world.
0: More on that story later, but first...
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0: The Kodiak Police Department and state wildlife troopers attempted to scare off a juvenile brown bear that appeared near Main Elementary School this Friday afternoon. According to a Facebook post from the Kodiak Island Borough School District, the bear showed up right at lunchtime at around 12:23 p.m. As a precaution, all students from Main Elementary and the nearby Kodiak Middle School and Kodiak High School were kept inside for the rest of the school day, according to the district. Kodiak Police and Alaska State Troopers arrived on the scene at around 12:30 p.m. Kodiak Deputy Chief of Police Francis De La Fuente wrote to KMXT in a text message that they were attempting to push the bear back towards the Pillar Mountain area using non-lethal guns with noise-making shells. However, De La Fuente says the bear disappeared into the woods between the Aquatic Center and the softball field on Mill Bay Road. Kodiak Police and Wildlife Troopers remained on the scene until around 4 p.m. to make sure students were safe leaving school. De La Fuente wrote to KMXT that the Wildlife Troopers sent a drone into the woods where the bear was hiding two different times, but they could not find a heat signature or other evidence of the bear. He says they don't know if the bear decided to bed down in the woods or if it left the area. De La Fuente says it's important that people remain cautious in the area around Main Elementary, as it's possible the bear is still there and it could come out of hiding in the evening when there are less people around. Monday marked the beginning of early voting in this year's municipal elections for the Kodiak Island Borough and City of Kodiak. KMXT's Davis Hovey has more on what voters will see on the ballots.
3: Eight candidates have filed to run for four open seats on the Borough Assembly. Seven of them are running for three-year terms, while one is running for a one-year term. Voters will select three candidates to fill three-year terms out of the following: incumbent Stephen Ames, Scott Arndt, former borough mayor and assembly member, John Brecky, an owner-operator of a local welding business, Industrial Maintenance Solutions, Caleb Callahan, the economic development specialist at Kodiak Area Native Association, Adam Powers, the director of facilities and maintenance at the Kodiak Island Borough School District, incumbent Mark Anthony Viscocho, the president of the Kodiak Filipino American Association, and Jeremy Williamson, the owner of AIM Maintenance, a general contracting business in Kodiak. The final candidate is Alexander Sweeney, a commercial underwriter with Umialik Insurance, who filed to run against incumbent Caroline Roberts for the fourth seat with a one-year term on the Assembly. Roberts told KMXT earlier this month that she is withdrawing from the election, but due to the timing of her decision, she will still be featured on the ballot. Roberts said she made the decision to withdraw so that she can give more of her time to her family. That leaves Sweeney as the only candidate still in the running for the one-year term. For more information about the eight borough assembly candidates and their stances on various issues, go online to kmxt.org/elections. As for the other races on this year's municipal ballot, registered borough voters will select two candidates for the local school board. Incumbents Kerry Irons and Duncan Fields are the only two who filed to run for those seats. There are also several open seats on various service area boards, with many lacking any candidates to fill them. Both the borough and the city of Kodiak allow write-in candidates, and it seems the city will need write-ins to fill a vacant city council seat. There are three council seats up for grabs this year, two with three-year terms and one with a one-year term. Incumbent Nick Mangini, who was appointed to fill a one-year term last November, has filed for one of the three-year terms. No one else has filed for the second seat with a three-year term. Former councilmember Charlie Davidson is the only candidate who filed for the one-year seat. Registered city voters will also vote yes or no on a ballot proposition to change the residency requirements to allow the city manager to live within 5 road miles of the city rather than requiring the manager to live within city limits. The current interim city manager, Tim Putney, is one of roughly 20 applicants being considered for the permanent city manager job but does not live within city limits. If the ballot measure is approved during this election, then Putney would be eligible to become Kodiak's next city manager. Early voting for both borough and city voters is open at the Kodiak Island Borough Building from 10 a.m. to 4 p.m. Monday through Friday. Voters must bring an approved form of identification with them. Reporting in Kodiak, I'm Davis Hovey.
0: The U.S. Coast Guard has awarded a $315 million contract for the construction of a new fuel pier and cutter mooring on base Kodiak. It's going to California-based contracting giant Tudor Perini Corporation, according to a press release posted by the Coast Guard on Wednesday. The contract is part of a significant expansion to Coast Guard Base Kodiak. So far, two new polar icebreakers and two new offshore patrol cutters are all slated to be based in Kodiak, following a $25 billion investment from the One Big Beautiful Bill in the Coast Guard last year. The first of the icebreakers is set to arrive in Kodiak by the end of 2028, and the offshore patrol cutters are supposed to be built by fall of 2027. Currently, Base Kodiak has one cargo wharf with six available berths and one fuel pier. According to the release, the new cutter mooring will be able to house up to two Coast Guard cutters. The project will also include waterfront improvements in construction of new fuel buildings and infrastructure. The contract recipient, Tudor Perini Corporation, has a history of working with Coast Guard in Kodiak. Their subsidiary company, Perini Management Services, finished building 25 duplexes at Nemitz Park, a Coast Guard family housing site, last year. The company has since been awarded around $82 million to build 15 more duplexes at Nemitz Park. Construction on the new pier and berth is expected to finish by the fall of 2030. Tensions are growing among a small handful of luxury yacht operators in Southeast Alaska. Local captains are facing increasing competition from foreign vessels that they say are operating illegally.
4: That's it for the weekly wrap. We've got Island Messenger coming up.
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4: Good afternoon, KMXT listeners. Ooh, my voice cracked. Today is Saturday, September 26th, 2026. Sunrise today was at 8:04 a.m. Sunset tonight will be at around 7:57 p.m. Sunrise tomorrow is at 8:06 a.m. We have 11 hours and 53 minutes of daylight today. That's 4 minutes and 56 seconds less than yesterday. About 2 days off from perfect 50-50, which makes sense because the equinox was just the other day. The record high for today was 62 degrees. That was set in 1993. The record low was 26 degrees, and that was set just the year before in 1992. Must have been wild to have that back to back. Taking a look at your tides, starting here in the Kodiak District, that high tide's is at 2 p.m. of 8.35 feet. The low tide bottoms out 8 p.m. tonight of 0.23 feet. Over in the west side in Larsen Bay, that high tide is going to peak at around 2:30 p.m. of 15.4 feet, with the low tide bottoming out at 8:42 p.m. of just about 0 feet. We have a quick announcement from Alaska Department of Fish and Game.
6: This is the Alaska Department of Fish and Game with Kodiak Commercial Salmon Fishery, advisory announcement number 49. This announcement was issued at 10 a.m. September 23rd. There will be a 54-hour commercial salmon fishing period from noon Thursday, September 24th, to 6 p.m. Saturday, September 26th, in the following areas. The Afognak District, except the Iziut Bay, Outer Katoy Bay, and Inner Katoy Bay sections will remain closed. The Uyak Bay, Zachar Bay, Spiridon Bay, Inner Uganic Bay, Terror Bay, Kajuyak Bay, and Sheraton Bay sections of the Northwest Kodiak District, the Outer Iakulik section of the Southwest Kodiak District, the Humpy Deadman section of the Alitak District, and the Eastside District, except Pisagshak Bay, will remain closed. As previously announced, the following areas remain open until further notice. The Outer Karluk section of the Southwest Kodiak District, and the Central and North Cape sections of the Northwest Kodiak District. Fishermen are reminded that in the Kodiak area, until further notice, Chinook salmon 28 inches or greater in length may not be retained by purse gear in the commercial fishery and must be returned to the water unharmed. Closed waters are shown on the Kodiak area salmon statistical chart and detailed in the commercial salmon fishing regulations. Statistical charts, harvest strategies, and commercial salmon fishing regulations are available at the Kodiak Fish and Game Office. Recent salmon fishery information may be obtained by calling the department's 24-hour recorder phone at 486-4559.
4: And taking a look at some community announcements, the Kodiak Harvest Food Co-op has midweek market happening every Wednesday from 5 to 6:30 p.m. in the co-op's covered patio. It's an opportunity to see what's been growing in the community and meet growers and makers. The last market day will be September 30th. That's this coming Wednesday. And the Fairwind Players present What the Constitution Means to Me by Heidi Schreck. This is directed by KMXT's very own Christina Van Hogemode, or K-Van. This Reader's Theater's version of the Broadway play explores the space in between the nation we live and the nation we want it to be. It'll be at the Gerald C. Wilson Auditorium Dramapod on Friday, October 2nd, Saturday, October 3rd, and Sunday, October 4th. What the Constitution Means to Me is presented by an arrangement with Concord Theatricals on behalf of Samuel French, Inc. And Kodiak Economic Development Corporation has two open seats on their board of directors, and they're inviting community members to consider helping guide their work in Kodiak. Board members help set priorities, oversee resources, as well as support the partnerships that move the work forward. An experience of living and working here can bring valuable perspective to those decisions. You can learn more and find the application online at kodiakedc.com. Questions are welcome, and you can contact Melissa Schoenweather at melissa@kodiakedc.com or call them at 907-942-6062. Salvation Army Food Bank has distribution every Tuesday and Friday from 3 to 5 p.m. at 1855 Mission Road. If it's your first visit, please bring ID and proof of residence. Salvation Army also needs egg cartons, and food bank volunteers are needed. You can stop by Salvation Army to pick up an application. And from us here at KMXT, we're having a meeting for community members that are interested in planning the Fall Fun Drive in October and the New Year's Eve prom fundraiser. 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They're looking for people with ideas to help events go off without a hitch, and they'll need folks on air to help answer phones, take donations at the front desk, and more. Come out, hang out with us to get excited about the next 50 years of KMXT. There's also food at the meeting. You can RSVP by emailing kvan, that's K-V-A-N, at kmxt.org. And we have the PSAs for the Kodiak Public Library for next week, this upcoming week. You want to know how to access thousands of U.S. newspapers online with your library card? You can learn to use the library's online resource, News Bank, at Monday's Tech Tutor Time from 10:30 a.m. to noon. Sip and Solve is Tuesdays at 10:30 a.m. Stop in and work on brain teasers, a jigsaw puzzle, mazes, or logic puzzles. 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Coffee and tea will be offered. Wednesdays at 3 p.m. is Teen D&D Club, open to middle school and high school age. Wednesday, September 30th at 5 p.m., the library will show the classic comedy mystery Clue to kick off the quote-unquote spooky season. It's rated PG. Lego Club is Fridays at 3 p.m. Children under 10 must bring an adult. And Saturday, October 3rd, that's a week from now, there's Cuentos de Español, or Spanish Storytime, at 10:30 a.m. for all ages. There's Steam Time, Storybook Side Quests at 1 p.m. Bring your favorite picture book or borrow one from the library and create new adventures using the free app Octo Studio. No sign-up is required. It's best for patrons 6 and older. And the library's Cookbook Club meets at 3 p.m. This month's theme is German cuisine in honor of Oktoberfest. And our last announcement is from the Kodiak Island Borough School District, whose Board of Education has a special meeting on Monday, that's September 28th at 3 p.m. in the District Services Conference Room. That's it for your community announcements. And for the Island Messenger, we've got the Alaska Fisheries Report and then some music.
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KMXT is supported in part by Pacific Marine Expo, a tradition in the commercial fishing community for over 50 years. Returning to Seattle, Washington, November 19th through the 21st at the Seattle Convention Center. 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

0: A bill that aims to reduce the pollock fleet's bycatch of salmon and other species passed the U.S. Senate Commerce Committee yesterday. Alaska Public Media's Liz Ruskin reports.
1: Senator Dan Sullivan is the sponsor of the Bycatch Reduction Act. He says it would tell the North Pacific Fisheries Management Council to change how it treats the Bering Sea and Gulf of Alaska trawlers to limit their impact on the marine environment.
2: This sets out timelines, it sets out standards, it sets out direct action to reduce bycatch, to limit and in many ways do away with trawl gear contact with the seafloor and setting clear standards.
1: It also reconstitutes a salmon task force from a 2022 Sullivan bill. Sullivan says that will give Alaskans a direct say in what the federal government studies.
2: It's the most comprehensive bycatch bill that's ever been voted out of committee in Congress.
1: Trawler bycatch has become a major issue in Sullivan's reelection campaign. He's in a tight race with Democrat Mary Peltola, who has focused on fish and bycatch in four campaigns dating back to 2022. Among the 60,000 members of an influential Facebook group called Stop Alaskan Trawler Bycatch, opinions vary about Sullivan's legislation. Some say it's a do-nothing bill because it doesn't order a trawl ban and calls for a lot of research. Moderator David Bays, though, says it would be meaningful law.
3: It picks four or five things that need to be studied, but with those are things that my take is that the regulators have sort of intentionally not studied over the year because they're the things that could get trawl shut down if the study was really fleshed out.
1: The bill cleared the 26-member committee despite no votes from four Democrats. They include Senator Maria Cantwell. She represents Washington State, where major elements of the pollock industry are based. Sullivan is the sole sponsor of the Bycatch Reduction Act. Senator Lisa Murkowski's spokesman said she wants to build on work already underway. He noted that Murkowski co-sponsored a 2025 Sullivan bill, the Bycatch Reduction and Research Act. A spokesman for the Peltola campaign called Sullivan's current bill, introduced in June, 11th-hour election year legislation, likely to die in the lame duck session of Congress. Sullivan says he's trying to get it passed in the Senate next week. The House, though, is in recess until after the November election. Reporting from Anchorage, I'm Liz Ruskin.
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0: Chum salmon bycatch in the Bering Sea pollock fishery is a hot topic. The issue has taken center stage in this year's Senate race. Proposed trawling bans and calls to end bycatch have captured voter attention across the state. But one effort to monitor and reduce chum salmon bycatch is underway in Dutch Harbor. The Alaska Desk's Katie Ruther took a trip to the lab to learn more.
5: Abby Duffy sits at a table and labels a plastic tray containing 96 wells.
6: Dealing with a lot of samples, and we need to make sure that we track them appropriately. So you're going to see that I label a lot of things. So
5: Duffy is the lab manager at the Bristol Bay Science and Research Institute in Dutch Harbor. She spends Bering Sea pollock bee season from June to October in a one-room genetics lab. The space is brightly lit with tables and shelves lining the walls. Small incubators, a robotic pipetting machine, and a centrifuge sit on top of the tables. Every week, Duffy and her team collect genetic information from chum salmon that get scooped up in pollock nets as bycatch. They want to know how many of those fish are from Western Alaska.
6: There are communities and people who really rely on those stocks
7: for economics, for subsistence food, for cultural health.
5: Falling chum salmon numbers have devastated communities in western Alaska. Researchers have pointed to climate change as a major reason for the declines. But the amount of chums caught by pollock trawlers in the Bering Sea has also come under scrutiny, with calls to curb bycatch or ban it altogether. The issue has even become a flashpoint in Alaska politics heading into the election season. 2 years ago, the Bristol Bay Science and Research Institute started the Western Alaska Chum Bycatch Assessment Program to monitor their numbers. It's the only lab in the state using in-season genetics testing to capture chum bycatch numbers in the pollock fishery. The process starts with collecting fin clippings from a portion of the bycatch that arrives at five different canneries in the region. Here's Duffy again.
7: Once we have those fin clippings, we dry them so that they can be stored at room temperature indefinitely. And starting on Sunday, we begin with our work for the week.
5: Each week, the lab works with a new batch of bycatch samples from seafood processors in Dutch Harbor and Accutane. Last year, they gathered over 9,000 samples and genetically analyzed almost three quarters of them throughout the season. Duffy walks me through the process as she loads extracted fish DNA into what's called a chip. It's a clear rectangular plate with rows of small wells separated in half by a silicone center.
7: So when we get to this step, I like to make sure that I've eaten recently, so my hands are the least shaky that they're going to be. I make sure my brain's really kind of doing what it should be doing.
5: The lab is silent except for the hum of equipment. Duffy steadies one hand with the other as she inserts minuscule amounts of liquid into each well of the chip. On the other side of the room, Duffy's lab assistant, Matthew Phillips, checks small test tubes of DNA for evaporation.
8: This is where the fluid should be on those lines, and I'm going to pull each one out after it was in the incubator, and then you can compare the levels to see if the levels are similar or not, and if they're not, I'll add a little bit of the lysis buffer back into it.
5: The raw genetic data is sent to a lab at the National Oceanic and Atmospheric Administration, where it's analyzed to assess the stock composition. That means how many total chums for that week come from six different locations around the Pacific Rim. Annually, less than 20% of the pollock fishery's chum bycatch comes from Western Alaska fish. Most comes from Asia, the Gulf of Alaska, and the Pacific Northwest. The lab then publishes its results online in a public weekly stock composition report. Duffy says the goal is to provide a science-based tool that can be used for everyone's benefit.
7: And really, what we're trying to do is to help keep Alaska be one of the best managed fisheries in the world. And we're really hoping that this kind of work can be sort of like the new frontier of fisheries management.
5: The lab's data has already been put to use. The North Pacific Fishery Management Council manages fisheries in federal waters off of Alaska's coast. Earlier this year, it used the information to set a Western Alaska chum bycatch limit for the Bering Sea pollock fishery. And on Alaska, I'm Katie Ruther.
9: Support for the Alaska Fisheries Report is provided by the Stosh and Claudia Anderson Fund. In recognition of the fishing industry, which provides more than 50,000 Alaskan jobs from a renewable source.
0: On Alaska's City Council is asking the state to look into running a ferry between Cold Bay and Unalaska during the start of pollock A season in January. It's one of the busiest travel periods of the year on the Aleutian Island. KUCB's Sophia Stewart-Rossi reports.
10: The idea was brought to the local council during public comment on August 25th by the president of a major seafood processor, Unice's Tom Enlow.
11: The concept would be simple. Fly seafood workers to Cold Bay and transport them by ferry to Dutch Harbor.
10: Unice wrote a letter to the Alaska Marine Highway System in July. It asked if the state ferry Kennecott could be staged in Cold Bay for 7 to 10 days during the peak transportation period for the pollock fishery. Enlow says the goal is to explore ways to help reduce the transportation bottleneck and improve access to Dutch Harbor and Unalaska. Weather cancellations at Unalaska's airport are common in January, and the planes fill up with A-season workers and families coming back from the holidays. So when flights get bumped, passengers stack up in Anchorage. This past January, he says it took nearly 3 weeks to clear the backlog.
11: When that happens, the impacts go far beyond the seafood industry. It affects the families trying to get home, workers trying to get to their jobs, medical appointments, our schools, the clinic, the community as a whole.
10: So the seafood processor asked Unalaska's city council to back a feasibility analysis by the state.
11: We're not presenting this as a long-term solution, nor are we suggesting it's the only solution. We're simply asking whether it might be a practical way to provide some relief during one of the most challenging travel periods of the year.
10: 2 weeks later, the city council unanimously supported a resolution for a feasibility request. It asked the state ferry system and the Alaska Department of Transportation to study whether seasonal or temporary service could be possible between Cold Bay and Unalaska and what it would take. The resolution doesn't ask for a particular vessel, schedule, or funding plan. Councilmember Denine Luby floated the idea that a ferry with a hub in Cold Bay could also serve Accutan, King Cove, and Sandpoint.
12: We might have a little bit more reliable and cheaper transportation in and out of the Aleutian Islands so that, you know, more people can come out here and live and quit exiting our community.
10: Wynette Ayers with the Southwest Alaska Municipal Conference attended the city council meeting virtually. She said the board that advises the state and ferry issues, the Alaska Marine Highway Operations Board, meets on October 23rd, and she encouraged the city to send the resolution to the board and have a council member attend online to speak to it. For KUCB, I'm Sophia Stewart-Rossi.

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0: or on the web at alaskamarinesurveyors.com.
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3: It's time for Emerald Island Bluegrass with me, Willie B.

lot of old stuff this hour. That was Roy Acuff with Wabash Cannonball. We got the Stanley Brothers, Bill Monroe, Jerry Garcia with David Grisman, Johnny LaDua, Sam Kelly, Doc Watson, Jack White, the Carter Family, Ernest Tubb, the Country Gentleman, Tony Rice, J.D. Crow in the New South, Emmy Lou Harris, Bruce Springsteen, oh my gosh, Jim and Jesse, the Dillards, Ola Bell Reed, and we'll end the show with the Kentucky Colonels. Like I said, a lot of older stuff, except for Bruce being in here, of course. Starting off, we got the Stanley Brothers with Rank Strangers.

Whiskey Before Breakfast. That was Johnny Lindula. Jerry Garcia with David Grisman sang Shady Grove, and Bill Monroe was in there with Blue Moon of Kentucky. Next up, we've got Angeline the Baker.

0: Wayfarer.
1: That was the Carter Family, Wild Woodflower. Jack White sang Wayfaring Stranger, and Doc Watson was in there with Blue Ridge Mountain Blues. Next up, it's Ernest Tubb, Driving Nails in My Coffin.

was J.D. Crow in the New South with Old Home Place. Tony Rice with Jerry Douglas sang Mule Skinner Blues, and the Country Gentleman sang Fox on the Run. Here's Amy Lou Harris, Bury Me Beneath the Willows.

That was the Dillards, Old Home Place. Jim and Jesse sang She Left Me Standing on the Mountain, and Bruce Springsteen sang John Henry. Who knew that Bruce Springsteen did bluegrass, right? Here's Ola Bell Reed with I've Endured.

0: All right, thanks for joining us today. Hope you enjoyed the bluegrass. We're going to let the Kentucky Colonels take us out with "There Ain't Nobody Gonna Miss Me When I'm Gone." Well, I hope you all do. I'm Willie B.
1: And I be gone.

0: 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I'm Sarah Al-Ahmed of the Planetary Society, with more of the human adventure across our solar system and beyond.
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2: More and more, the world knows Kodiak Island for its bears. Fortunately, the Kodiak bear population is healthy and stable today. But locals as well as visitors get excited at the opportunity to see a bear in person and perhaps capture an image on film. Sadly, when proper bear viewing etiquette is not followed, bears, especially on the road system, become used to humans, and this often results in the bear's demise. When you learn of a bear sighting on the road system, please remember that human pressure on bears is often harmful to the animal. While observing a bear from a safe distance is a magical experience, we shouldn't push the limits and risk changing bears' natural behavior, not even for a photo. In Denali National Park, it's illegal to approach a bear to a distance less than 300 yards while in remote areas. Let's not wait until accidents occur here on Kodiak to set our own standards about viewing bears. Finally, please remind others that bears need and deserve our respect. Within our community, we can each do our part to ensure that the Kodiak bear population remains healthy well into the future. This message is brought to you by Cubs, the Kodiak Unified Bear Subcommittee.
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0: Kodiak Char is proud to support KMXT, an important part of our community. 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
2: Welcome back to the Atomic Hour. I'm Mr. 1960, the mid-century millennial. For years now, we've been documenting the fabulous musical work of the late, great Barry Gray for Gerry Anderson's Century 21 Productions, beginning with the puppet series of the late 50s all the way to the live-action series of the early 70s.

That creative partnership came to an end with the 1975 series Space 1999, which was a spin-off of the previous 1970s live-action adventure series UFO, or UFO, depending on which side of the pond you live on.

In the distant year of 1999, the nations of the Earth are at peace and have built an inhabited space station on the surface of the moon, known simply as Moon Base Alpha.

Regrettably, the nations of the Earth are also storing all of their toxic waste on the dark side of the moon, which happens to explode one fateful day, driving the moon out of the Earth's orbit and into the deep reaches of the universe.

Whereas the earlier sci-fi series Star Trek had featured a gallant crew going where no man had gone before, the unhappy souls aboard Moonbase Alpha find themselves on a voyage of the damned, with no control over their speed or course through the deep reaches of space.

His right-hand woman is Dr. Helena Russell, played by Martin Landau's real-life wife, Barbara Bain, the Emmy Award-winning star of Mission Impossible.

In spite of amassing a cult following, the first season of Space 1999 was not a hit with the money men at the BBC and ITV, who made certain conditions for greenlighting a second season, including redesigned sets, dumbed-down scripts, more action and less philosophizing, and the replacement of characters like Barry Morse's Dr. Bergman with a shape-shifting alien played by Catherine Schell. The venerable Barry Gray was also dismissed, and the music for the second series was synthesized by Mr. Derek Wadsworth.

But we don't talk about that. The Atomic Hour is a Predictor production made with love and special thanks to KIOS-FM, Omaha Public Radio, and KRGT, the Rock Garden Tour, Norway Center, South Dakota. The Atomic Archive is available online at PRX, the Public Radio Exchange. I'm Mr. 1960, and I promise to return with mid-century music and much more besides on the next Atomic Hour.

Welcome back to the Atomic Hour. I'm Mr. 1960, the mid-century millennial. For years now, we've been documenting the fabulous musical work of the late, great Barry Gray for Gerry Anderson's Century 21 Productions, beginning with the puppet series of the late 50s all the way to the live-action series of the early 70s.

That creative partnership came to an end with the 1975 series Space 1999, which was a spin-off of the previous 1970s live-action adventure series UFO, or UFO, depending on which side of the pond you live on.

In the distant year of 1999, the nations of the Earth are at peace and have built an inhabited space station on the surface of the moon, known simply as Moon Base Alpha.

Regrettably, the nations of the Earth are also storing all of their toxic waste on the dark side of the moon, which happens to explode one fateful day, driving the moon out of the Earth's orbit and into the deep reaches of the universe.

Whereas the earlier sci-fi series Star Trek had featured a gallant crew going where no man had gone before, the unhappy souls aboard Moonbase Alpha find themselves on a voyage of the damned, with no control over their speed or course through the deep reaches of space.

His right-hand woman is Dr. Helena Russell, played by Martin Landau's real-life wife, Barbara Bain, the Emmy Award-winning star of Mission Impossible.

In spite of amassing a cult following, the first season of Space 1999 was not a hit with the money men at the BBC and ITV, who made certain conditions for greenlighting a second season, including redesigned sets, dumbed-down scripts, more action and less philosophizing, and the replacement of characters like Barry Morse's Dr. Bergman with a shape-shifting alien played by Catherine Schell. The venerable Barry Gray was also dismissed, and the music for the second series was synthesized by Mr. Derek Wadsworth.

0: But we don't talk about that. The Atomic Hour is a Predictor production made with love and special thanks to KIOS-FM, Omaha Public Radio, and KRGT, the Rock Garden Tour, Norway Center, South Dakota. 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I'm Mr. 1960, and I promise to return with mid-century music and much more besides on the next Atomic Hour.
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4: Are we ready, girls?
5: Ready? Yes, I am.
4: One, two, 1, 2, 3!

That was the Queen of Country, Dolly Parton, joined by the First Ladies of Bluegrass for a cover of Bound to Ride. Now, if you're curious, the First Ladies of Bluegrass are Allison Brown, Becky Bueller, Sierra Hull, Missy Raines, and Molly Tuttle. And they're all featured on that track called Bound to Ride, which is on the album Where the Soul Never Dies, which is celebrating 80 years of the Stanley Brothers and their contributions to bluegrass. And I wanted to start the show off with that track as a little bit of a tribute to one of the kindest country queens out there, Ms. Dolly Parton, who sadly departed this mortal coil just a couple weeks ago. And in addition to her music and her film legacy, of course, she's a wonderful reminder of the positive effects you can have on the world if you keep your chin up and your heart open, which is, of course, easier said than done some days. But Dolly did it with grace, and she will certainly be missed. And that said, my friends, welcome to Alaska's Fresh Catch. My name's Dave. I'm here to bring you some of the best new music from Alaska and beyond. Now, as we fully transition into the fall, I have another all-music episode for you this week. We're going to hear an awesome cover coming from Fantagram. Sylvan Esso has a new track. Alaskan rockers Black Barrel and the Badmen have a whole new album out. We're going to try out one of their new songs. Plus the latest from Block Party, Twisted Teens, Lake Street Dive, Houndmouth, and Right Now. Kicking off this inaugural set is the Kings of Leon. The four-time Grammy Award winners are putting out their 10th studio album called Oh Beloved. Coming off of that, it's My Whole World here on Alaska's Fresh Catch.

Originally from Boston, that was Lake Street Dive with their latest single called You're Never Around. Also in there, Good Company, hailing from the Anchorage area. These guys just put out a brand new record called Anybody here September 3rd. We heard the song Rearview Mirror off of that new release. Houndmouth chiming in with Heavy Eyes on their new Lordy album, and Kings of Leon at the top with Oh My World off of their brand new 10th studio album, Oh Beloved. You're tuned into an all-music episode of Alaska's Fresh Catch, and still to come, we're going to hear from Anchorage group New Last Name, along with the New Orleans group Twisted Teens. But first, it is Block Party with Not Your Problem, here on Alaska's Fresh Catch. No!

a tidy three-song set for you as we continue on here on Alaska's Fresh Catch. Wrapping it up with New Orleans-based group Twisted Teens. Now, these guys have been busy. They're putting out their third album of 2026 out here November 6th called The Holy Cross Tigers. We heard a tune off that called When We First Met. Right in the middle of that set, and going back a couple years to 2021, we heard from an Anchorage group called New Last Name. They put out a really awesome EP called Peepiope, and we heard Horse Girl from that. And at the top, spinning you a track from Block Party, from their latest album called Anatomy of a Brief Romance. That's a track called Not Your Problem. We have a lot more brand new music to get into, and that's a good problem to have in my book. Still to come, we're going to hear the debut from the Disgusting Sisters, plus a tune coming out of Vancouver, Canada from Art Deco. But first, starting off with another Canadian, this time coming from the east side of the country. Hailing from Kitchener, this is Slew with Breezin' here on Alaska's Fresh Catch.

A Canadian musical sandwich here on Alaska's Fresh Catch, ending the set with Art de Echo, hailing from Vancouver, Canada. And I'll tell you what, that song has some straight-up nasty saxophone on that track. I love it. That was Disappear Here from his new fifth album, Shields Green. The Disgusting Sisters making their debut in the middle of that set with a tune called Not Cool. You can catch their debut record called Skin and Blisters out here end of October. And coming out that same day, October 30th, is the self-titled album coming from the Canadian group SLU. We heard Reason from that upcoming release. And you're tuned into Alaska's Fresh Catch, and we're in the tail end of the show right now, and we're going to hear from Anchorage's pop princess Grace C. Elliott, plus a new one from Sylvan Esso and Toronto singer-songwriter More More. But first, it is Fantagram, and they're covering the Cold War Kids' breakout single, Hang Me Out to Dry. Now, the Cold War Kids are releasing a 20th anniversary edition of their album, Robbers and Cowards, which features four brand new songs and six live tracks and this great cover. So here we go. It's Fantagram with their version of Hang Me Up to Dry here on Alaska's Fresh Catch.

Ashley Moody set to help wrap up the show this week, ending it with Sylvanesso. That was Sledge off of their first new album in 4 years called Ow Infinity. And that track is my official earworm of the week. Before Sylvanesso, we heard from Toronto artist Seth Nyquist. He performs under the moniker More More. We heard Hurt You. And you can find a new record out from More More called No One Alive Will Listen at the end of October. Anchorage pop princess Grace C. Elliott with Where Do You Go, stylized as WDYG. That was her single from mid-June. And Fantagram at the top, covering the Cold War Kids breakout single Hang Me Out to Dry, featured on the Cold War Kids 20th anniversary edition of their Big Robbers and Cowards release. My name's Dave. Thank you so much, as always, for hanging out with me and the music here on Alaska's Fresh Catch. If you'd like more Alaska's Fresh Catch between now and next week, you can follow AK Fresh Catch on Instagram. You'll get some new music, Alaskan artists, upcoming shows, and whatever other nonsense survives the production process. It's also the easiest way to reach out to the show or tell me about a song that I absolutely need to hear before anyone else emails me about it first. That said, my friends, it is time for me to pack up my proverbial records and hit the bricks. But big thank you, as always, to all of our friends that listen on KCAW Sitka, on KRNN Juneau, on KSTK Wrangell, on KTNA Talkeetna, on KHNS Haynes, on KMXT Kodiak, on KFSK Petersburg, on KUAC Fairbanks, on KUCB Onalaska, on KBRW Barrow. Howdy to all of our friends listening on CJUC The Juice out in Whitehorse, Yukon. Shout out to everyone holding it down on the west side listening on KNOM Nome. And of course, a big what's up to the homies listening on KNBA Anchorage and in the Mattoon Valley. And this week, we're not leaving it live, but I am leaving you with a brand new track from crowd favorite Black Barrel and the Bad Men. These fellas hail from Chugiak, and they put out their latest release called Bad Men Volume 2 earlier this spring. So I'm leaving you with a track off of that called Uncle Chuck. That said, my friends, remember, take care of yourselves, take care of each other, support your local music scene, and I'll see you guys right here next week.

0: Hi, I'm Bob McDonald, host of Quirks and Quarks. In early September, OpenAI used an army of AI agents to solve a problem that's been puzzling mathematicians for about 90 years. While mathematicians have been adopting artificial intelligence tools like chatbots in their research, the recent string of AI announcements has many wondering about the future of the field.
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